What's up, everybody? This is Gentry from Washed in the Wild. 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

Hello, and welcome to North Dakota Family Matters. I'm your host, Mark Joritzma with North Dakota Family Alliance, and today's talk is entitled, Green or Yellow? A few weeks ago, one of our pastors preached on the little foxes described in Song of Solomon, chapter 2. They enter our lives and push us away from God little by little. While it was an excellent message, I found my mind wandering to our dog, Sasha. That's Annie's predecessor. Okay, hang on, this does relate. While living in Maryland, we had a fenced backyard and a lot of wildlife, deer, possums, the occasional raccoon, and one particularly irritable groundhog that we named Gary. I'm pretty certain that the plethora of wildlife had something to do with the small jungle taking up the back half of our yard. Now, in my defense, we did eventually clean up all that foliage and made it look nice shortly before we moved. Now, you have to understand that Sasha, our German Shepherd, considered the backyard to be her domain, which was quite understandable. She chased all the animals away when they invaded her space. She learned many things in the process. For example, she found out that deer can jump straight up and over an 8-foot fence without a running start. She was more confused than anything when the deer suddenly disappeared. However, deer magic aside, two particular incidents stick in my mind of Sasha defending her territory. First, she would periodically go after Gary. Gary was old, slow, and rather plump, so when he ran, it looked like waves of groundhog fur rippling over his tiny legs. Gary was also not to be trifled with. I remember one afternoon, Sasha was barking like crazy and running around him in circles so he couldn't escape. Meanwhile, Gary was up on his hind legs, claws extended and hissing fiercely. I headed into our backyard at full speed to rescue our dog from imminent harm. You don't get to be Gary's age by being a lousy fighter. Gary was a cute little creature, but his outward appearance hid a much more ferocious side, something we had not previously seen. Now, despite the incident with Gary, Sasha's defense of her territory continued unabated. The second significant occurrence happened one night at roughly 3 a.m. We woke up to Sasha going nuts downstairs. In true husbandly fashion, I grabbed a flashlight and went to check things out. There was Sasha, front paws on the back door, looking out the window and barking like crazy. Now, I learned many years ago that if you have someone or something on your property that shouldn't be there, especially at nighttime, you let the dog out first to handle the issue. Sure enough, I let Sasha out the back door, and looking kind of like some sort of furry missile, she launched herself off her deck and into the overgrown part of the yard. I heard snarling and lots of brush moving, and then I saw something I'll never forget. As I shined my flashlight on that part of the yard, I saw two bright yellow eyes flash back at me, as well as a set of menacing dark green eyes. The fight in the bushes quickly turned into a chase, but when I could finally make out the animals, I had a huge surprise. The bright yellow eyes belonged to the fox, and the more sinister appearing green eyes belonged to my beloved dog. It was completely reversed from what I had first assumed. The point here is that we didn't see those sides of Gary or Sasha until they were engaged in a ferocious fight. And as an aside, in case you're wondering, the fox did escape, which frankly was fine with me. Something like those two stories can happen in the world of public policy. No, lobbyists do not chase legislators around a backyard, although it may sometimes feel like that when they're cornered by a lobbyist at the Capitol. However, humans try to attach labels to people. Friend, foe, nice, angry, trustworthy, and so on. As NDFA, we also need to make those judgment calls in the political arena. Who to work with, how best to approach someone with a request, and whether they support our collective values. I'm happy to say that we get it correct the vast majority of times. But it's sometimes very unclear who to trust, or how well they will work with us through the legislative process. As somebody said to me the other day, one's values may be black and white, but the political process where you exercise those values can be very gray. For this reason, we ask that you continue to pray
that we may have wisdom and always follow God's lead in plotting our course in the political arena. We need to remember that those green eyes may look ominous at first, but they may belong to a friend who will have your back when things get tough. Thanks so much for listening. God bless.

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0: Skillet, dude. What a bunch of redneck. I absolutely hate them.

Hello, and welcome to North Dakota Family Matters. I'm your host, Mark Joritzma, with North Dakota Family Alliance, and today's talk is entitled, Green or Yellow? A few weeks ago, one of our pastors preached on the little foxes described in Song of Solomon, chapter 2. They enter our lives and push us away from God little by little. While it was an excellent message, I found my mind wandering to our dog, Sasha. That's Annie's predecessor. Okay, hang on, this does relate. While living in Maryland, we had a fenced backyard and a lot of wildlife, deer, possums, the occasional raccoon, and one particularly irritable groundhog that we named Gary. I'm pretty certain that the plethora of wildlife had something to do with the small jungle taking up the back half of our yard. Now, in my defense, we did eventually clean up all that foliage and made it look nice shortly before we moved. Now, you have to understand that Sasha, our German Shepherd, considered the backyard to be her domain, which was quite understandable. She chased all the animals away when they invaded her space. She learned many things in the process. For example, she found out that deer can jump straight up and over an 8-foot fence without a running start. She was more confused than anything when the deer suddenly disappeared. However, deer magic aside, two particular incidents stick in my mind of Sasha defending her territory. First, she would periodically go after Gary. Gary was old, slow, and rather plump, so when he ran, it looked like waves of groundhog fur rippling over his tiny legs. Gary was also not to be trifled with. I remember one afternoon, Sasha was barking like crazy and running around him in circles so he couldn't escape. Meanwhile, Gary was up on his hind legs, claws extended and hissing fiercely. I headed into our backyard at full speed to rescue our dog from imminent harm. You don't get to be Gary's age by being a lousy fighter. Gary was a cute little creature, but his outward appearance hid a much more ferocious side, something we had not previously seen. Now, despite the incident with Gary, Sasha's defense of her territory continued unabated. The second significant occurrence happened one night at roughly 3 a.m. We woke up to Sasha going nuts downstairs. In true husbandly fashion, I grabbed a flashlight and went to check things out. There was Sasha, front paws on the back door, looking out the window and barking like crazy. Now, I learned many years ago that if you have someone or something on your property that shouldn't be there, especially at nighttime, you let the dog out first to handle the issue. Sure enough, I let Sasha out the back door, and looking kind of like some sort of furry missile, she launched herself off her deck and into the overgrown part of the yard. I heard snarling and lots of brush moving, and then I saw something I'll never forget. As I shined my flashlight on that part of the yard, I saw two bright yellow eyes flash back at me, as well as a set of menacing dark green eyes. The fight in the bushes quickly turned into a chase. But when I could finally make out the animals, I had a huge surprise. The bright yellow eyes belonged to the fox, and the more sinister appearing green eyes belonged to my beloved dog. It was completely reversed from what I had first assumed. The point here is that we didn't see those sides of Gary or Sasha until they were engaged in a ferocious fight.

and welcome to North Dakota Family Matters. I'm your host, Mark Joritzma with North Dakota Family Alliance, and today's talk is entitled, Green or Yellow? A few weeks ago, one of our pastors preached on the little foxes described in Song of Solomon chapter 2. They enter our lives and push us away from God little by little. While it was an excellent message, I found my mind wandering to our dog Sasha. That's Annie's predecessor. Okay, hang on, this does relate. While living in Maryland, we had a fenced backyard and a lot of wildlife, deer, possums, the occasional raccoon, and one particularly irritable groundhog that we named Gary. I'm pretty certain that the plethora of wildlife had something to do with the small jungle taking up the back half of our yard. Now, in my defense, we did eventually clean up all that foliage and made it look nice shortly before we moved. Now, you have to understand that Sasha, our German Shepherd, considered the backyard to be her domain, which was quite understandable. She chased all the animals away when they invaded her space. She learned many things in the process. For example, she found out that deer can jump straight up and over an 8-foot fence without a running start. She was more confused than anything when the deer suddenly disappeared. However, deer magic aside, two particular incidents stick in my mind of Sasha defending her territory. First, she would periodically go after Gary. Gary was old, slow, and rather plump, so when he ran, it looked like waves of groundhog fur rippling over his tiny legs. Gary was also not to be trifled with. I remember one afternoon, Sasha was barking like crazy and running around him in circles so he couldn't escape. Meanwhile, Gary was up on his hind legs, claws extended and hissing fiercely. I headed into our backyard at full speed to rescue our dog from imminent harm. You don't get to be Gary's age by being a lousy fighter. Gary was a cute little creature, but his outward appearance hid a much more ferocious side, something we had not previously seen. Now, despite the incident with Gary, Sasha's defense of her territory continued unabated. The second significant occurrence happened one night at roughly 3 a.m. We woke up to Sasha going nuts downstairs. In true husbandly fashion, I grabbed a flashlight and went to check things out. There was Sasha, front paws on the back door, looking out the window and barking like crazy. Now, I learned many years ago that if you have someone or something on your property that shouldn't be there, especially at nighttime, you let the dog out first to handle the issue. Sure enough, I let Sasha out the back door, and looking kind of like some sort of furry missile, she launched herself off her deck and into the overgrown part of the yard. I heard snarling and lots of brush moving, and then I saw something I'll never forget. As I shined my flashlight on that part of the yard, I saw two bright yellow eyes flash back at me, as well as a set of menacing dark green eyes. The fight in the bushes quickly turned into a chase. But when I could finally make out the animals, I had a huge surprise. The bright yellow eyes belonged to the fox, and the more sinister appearing green eyes belonged to my beloved dog. It was completely reversed from what I had first assumed. The point here is that we didn't see those sides of Gary or Sasha until they were engaged in a ferocious fight. And as an aside, in case you're wondering, the fox did escape, which frankly was fine with me. Something like those two stories can happen in the world of public policy. No, lobbyists do not chase legislators around a backyard, although it may sometimes feel like that when they're cornered by a lobbyist at the Capitol. However, humans try to attach labels to people. Friend, foe, nice, angry, trustworthy, and so on. As NDFA, we also need to make those judgment calls in the political arena. Who to work with, how best to approach someone with a request, and whether they support our collective values. I'm happy to say that we get it correct the vast majority of times. But it's sometimes very unclear who to trust, or how well they will work with us through the legislative process. As somebody said to me the other day, one's values may be black and white, but the political process where you exercise those values can be very gray. For this reason, we ask that you continue to pray
that we may have wisdom and always follow God's lead in plotting our course in the political arena. We need to remember that those green eyes may look ominous at first, but they may belong to a friend who will have your back when things get tough. Thanks so much for listening. God bless.

0: was not hidden from you when I was made in the secret place.
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0: All the days ordained for me were written in your book before one of them came to be.

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1: Hold tight to the promises and I'ma run with it. I don't care how long it is and I'ma use my gift. Man, the song is his. I choose God all day. I ain't on a fence, nah. I got a purpose and I know it's worth it. I'm standing the test. And I'm gonna give it my all till I'm dead and they let me.

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This is Gentry from Washed in the Wild. 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

Hello, and welcome to North Dakota Family Matters. I'm your host, Mark Joritzma, with North Dakota Family Alliance, and today's talk is entitled, Green or Yellow? A few weeks ago, one of our pastors preached on the little foxes described in Song of Solomon, chapter 2. They enter our lives and push us away from God little by little. While it was an excellent message, I found my mind wandering to our dog, Sasha. That's Annie's predecessor. Okay, hang on, this does relate. While living in Maryland, we had a fenced backyard and a lot of wildlife, deer, possums, the occasional raccoon, and one particularly irritable groundhog that we named Gary. I'm pretty certain that the plethora of wildlife had something to do with the small jungle taking up the back half of our yard. Now, in my defense, we did eventually clean up all that foliage and made it look nice. Shortly before we moved. Now you have to understand that Sasha, our German Shepherd, considered the backyard to be her domain, which was quite understandable. She chased all the animals away when they invaded her space. She learned many things in the process. For example, she found out that deer can jump straight up and over an 8-foot fence without a running start. She was more confused than anything when the deer suddenly disappeared. However, deer magic aside, two particular incidents stick in my mind of Sasha defending her territory. First, she would periodically go after Gary. Gary was old, slow, and rather plump, so when he ran, it looked like waves of groundhog fur rippling over his tiny legs. Gary was also not to be trifled with. I remember one afternoon, Sasha was barking like crazy and running around him in circles so he couldn't escape. Meanwhile, Gary was up on his hind legs, claws extended and hissing fiercely. I headed into our backyard at full speed.

plummeting. 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Our inflation through the roof, they wanna pay more. Gay porn is what they into, should I say more? Everybody sleeping with that harlot.

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Our inflation through the roof, they wanna pay more. Gay porn is what they into, should I say more? Everybody sleeping with that harlot.

0: Hello, and welcome to North Dakota Family Matters. I'm your host, Mark Joritzma with North Dakota Family Alliance, and today's talk is entitled, Green or Yellow? A few weeks ago, one of our pastors preached on the little foxes described in Song of Solomon, chapter 2. They enter our lives and push us away from God little by little. While it was an excellent message, I found my mind wandering to our dog, Sasha. That's Annie's predecessor. Okay, hang on, this does relate. While living in Maryland, we had a fenced backyard and a lot of wildlife, deer, possums, the occasional raccoon, and one particularly irritable groundhog that we named Gary. I'm pretty certain that the plethora of wildlife had something to do with the small jungle taking up the back half of our yard. Now, in my defense, we did eventually clean up all that foliage and made it look nice. Shortly before we moved. Now you have to understand that Sasha, our German Shepherd, considered the backyard to be her domain, which was quite understandable. She chased all the animals away when they invaded her space. She learned many things in the process. For example, she found out that deer can jump straight up and over an 8-foot fence without a running start. She was more confused than anything when the deer suddenly disappeared. However, deer magic aside, two particular incidents stick in my mind of Sasha defending her territory. First, she would periodically go after Gary. Gary was old, slow, and rather plump, so when he ran, it looked like waves of groundhog fur rippling.
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0: My frame was not hidden from you when I was made in the secret place.
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0: All the days ordained for me were written in your book before one of

Hello, and welcome to North Dakota Family Matters. I'm your host, Mark Joritzma, with North Dakota Family Alliance, and today's talk is entitled, Green or Yellow? A few weeks ago, one of our pastors preached on the little foxes, described in Song of Solomon, chapter 2. They enter our lives and push us away from God little by little. While it was an excellent message, I found my mind wandering to our dog, Sasha. That's Annie's predecessor. Okay, hang on, this does relate. While living in Maryland, we had a fenced backyard and a lot of wildlife, deer, possums, the occasional raccoon, and one particularly irritable groundhog that we named Gary. I'm pretty certain that the plethora of wildlife had something to do with the small jungle taking up the back half of our yard. Now, in my defense, we did eventually clean up all that foliage and made it look nice. Shortly before we moved. Now you have to understand that Sasha, our German Shepherd, considered the backyard to be her domain, which was quite understandable. She chased all the animals away when they invaded her space. She learned many things in the process. For example, she found out that deer can jump straight up and over an 8-foot fence without a running start. She was more confused than anything when the deer suddenly disappeared. However, deer magic aside, two particular incidents stick in my mind of Sasha defending her territory. First, she would periodically go after Gary. Gary was old, slow, and rather plump, so when he ran, it looked like waves of groundhog fur rippling over his tiny legs. Gary was also not to be trifled with. I remember one afternoon, Sasha was barking like crazy and running around him in circles so he couldn't escape. Meanwhile, Gary was up on his hind legs, claws extended and hissing fiercely. I headed into our backyard at full speed to rescue our dog from imminent harm. You don't get to be Gary's age by being a lousy fighter. Gary was a cute little creature, but his outward appearance hid a much more ferocious side, something we had not previously seen. Now, despite the incident with Gary, Sasha's defense of her territory continued unabated. The second significant occurrence happened one night at roughly 3 a.m. We woke up to Sasha going nuts downstairs. In true husbandly fashion, I grabbed a flashlight and went to check things out. There was Sasha, front paws on the back door, looking out the window and barking like crazy. Now, I learned many years ago that if you have someone or something on your property that shouldn't be there, especially at nighttime, you let the dog out first to handle the issue. Sure enough, I let Sasha out the back door, and looking kind of like some sort of furry missile, she launched herself off her deck and into the overgrown part of the yard. I heard snarling and lots of brush moving, and then I saw something I'll never forget. As I shined my flashlight on that part of the yard, I saw two bright yellow eyes flash back at me, as well as a set of menacing dark green eyes. The fight in the bushes quickly turned into a chase, but when I could finally make out the animals, I had a huge surprise. The bright yellow eyes belonged to the fox, and the more sinister appearing green eyes belonged to my beloved dog. It was completely reversed from what I had first assumed. The point here is that we didn't see those sides of Gary or Sasha until they were engaged in a ferocious fight. And as an aside, in case you're wondering, the fox did escape, which frankly was fine with me. Something like those two stories can happen in the world of public policy. No, lobbyists do not chase legislators around a backyard, although it may sometimes feel like that when they're cornered by a lobbyist at the Capitol. However, humans try to attach labels to people. Friend, foe, nice, angry, trustworthy, and so on. As NDFA, we also need to make those judgment calls in the political arena. Who to work with, how best to approach someone with a request, and whether they support our collective values. I'm happy to say that we get it correct the vast majority of times. But it's sometimes very unclear who to trust, or how well they will work with us through the legislative process. As somebody said to me the other day, one's values may be black and white, but the political process where you exercise those values can be very gray. For this reason, we ask that you continue to pray
that we may have wisdom and always follow God's lead in plotting our course in the political arena. We need to remember that those green eyes may look ominous at first, but they may belong to a friend who will have your back when things get tough. Thanks so much for listening. God bless.

Muhammad is still in his tomb, and Joseph Smith is still in his tomb, and Buddha is still in his tomb, and Confucius is still in his tomb, but there is one.

0: Hello, and welcome to North Dakota Family Matters. I'm your host, Mark Joritzma, with North Dakota Family Alliance, and today's talk is entitled, Green or Yellow? A few weeks ago, one of our pastors preached on the little foxes described in Song of Solomon, chapter 2. They enter our lives and push us away from God little by little. While it was an excellent message, I found my mind wandering to our dog, Sasha. That's Annie's predecessor. Okay, hang on, this does relate. While living in Maryland, we had a fenced backyard and a lot of wildlife, deer, possums, the occasional raccoon, and one particularly irritable groundhog that we named Gary. I'm pretty certain that the plethora of wildlife had something to do with the small jungle taking up the back half of our yard. Now, in my defense, we did eventually clean up all that foliage and made it look nice. Shortly before we moved. Now you have to understand that Sasha, our German Shepherd, considered the backyard to be her domain, which was quite understandable. She chased all the animals away when they invaded her space. She learned many things in the process. For example, she found out that deer can jump straight up and over an 8-foot fence without a running start. She was more confused than anything when the deer suddenly disappeared. However, deer magic aside, two particular incidents stick in my mind of Sasha defending her territory. First, she would periodically go after Gary. Gary was old, slow, and rather plump, so when he ran, it looked like waves of groundhog fur rippling over his tiny legs. Gary was also not to be trifled with. I remember one afternoon, Sasha was barking like crazy and running around him in circles so he couldn't escape. Meanwhile, Gary was up on his hind legs, claws extended and hissing fiercely. I headed into our backyard at full speed to rescue him.
1: Stupid rock man.
2: 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Totally stink. Nobody likes
1: skillet. What a bunch of redneck. I absolutely hate them.

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turned his nose and puffed his chest. He didn't run off like his brother, but his soul was just as dead.

Hello, and welcome to North Dakota Family Matters. I'm your host, Mark Joritzma with North Dakota Family Alliance, and today's talk is entitled, Green or Yellow? A few weeks ago, one of our pastors preached on the little foxes described in Song of Solomon, chapter 2. They enter our lives and push us away from God little by little. While it was an excellent message, I found my mind wandering to our dog, Sasha. That's Annie's predecessor. Okay, hang on, this does relate. While living in Maryland, we had a fenced backyard and a lot of wildlife, deer, possums, the occasional raccoon, and one particularly irritable groundhog that we named Gary. I'm pretty certain that the plethora of wildlife had something to do with the small jungle taking up the back half of our yard. Now, in my defense, we did eventually clean up all that foliage and made it look nice. Shortly before we moved. Now you have to understand that Sasha, our German Shepherd, considered the backyard to be her domain, which was quite understandable. She chased all the animals away when they invaded her space. She learned many things in the process. For example, she found out that deer can jump straight up and over an 8-foot fence without a running start. She was more confused than anything when the deer suddenly disappeared. However, deer magic aside, two particular incidents stick in my mind of Sasha defending her territory. First, she would periodically go after Gary. Gary was old, slow, and rather plump, so when he ran, it looked like waves of groundhog fur rippling over his tiny legs. Gary was also not to be trifled with. I remember one afternoon, Sasha was barking like crazy and running around him in circles so he couldn't escape. Meanwhile, Gary was up on his hind legs, claws extended and hissing fiercely. I headed into our backyard at full speed to rescue our dog from imminent harm. You don't get to be Gary's age by being a lousy fighter. Gary was a cute little creature, but his outward appearance hid a much more ferocious side, something we had not previously seen. Now, despite the incident with Gary, Sasha's defense of her territory continued unabated. The second significant occurrence happened one night at roughly 3 a.m. We woke up to Sasha going nuts downstairs. In true husbandly fashion, I grabbed a flashlight and went to check things out. There was Sasha, front paws on the back door, looking out the window and barking like crazy. Now, I learned many years ago that if you have someone or something on your property,

face. But when I could finally make out the animals, I had a huge surprise. The bright yellow eyes belonged to the fox, and the more sinister appearing green eyes belonged to my beloved dog. It was completely reversed from what I had first assumed. The point here is that we didn't see those sides of Gary or Sasha until they were engaged in a ferocious fight. And as an aside, in case you're wondering, the fox did escape, which frankly was fine with me. Something like those two stories can happen in the world of public policy. No, lobbyists do not chase legislators around a backyard, although it may sometimes feel like that when they're cornered by a lobbyist at the Capitol. However, humans try to attach labels to people. Friend, foe, nice, angry, trustworthy, and so on. As NDFA, we also need to make those judgment calls in the political arena. Who to work with, how best to approach someone with a request, and whether they support our collective values. I'm happy to say that we get it correct the vast majority of times. But it's sometimes very unclear who to trust, or how well they will work with us through the legislative process. As somebody said to me the other day, one's values may be black and white, but the political process where you exercise those values can be very gray. For this reason, we ask that you continue to pray that we may have wisdom and always follow God's lead in plotting our course in the political arena. We need to remember that those green eyes may look ominous at first, but they may belong to a friend who will have your back when things get tough. Thanks so much for listening. God bless.

Hello, and welcome to North Dakota Family Matters. I'm your host, Mark Joritzma with North Dakota Family Alliance, and today's talk is entitled, Green or Yellow? A few weeks ago, one of our pastors preached on the little foxes described in Song of Solomon, chapter 2. They enter our lives and push us away from God little by little. While it was an excellent message, I found my mind wandering to our dog, Sasha. That's Annie's predecessor. Okay, hang on, this does relate. While living in Maryland, we had a fenced backyard and a lot of wildlife, deer, possums, the occasional raccoon, and one particularly irritable groundhog that we named Gary. I'm pretty certain that the plethora of wildlife had something to do with the small jungle taking up the back half of our yard. Now, in my defense, we did eventually clean up all that foliage and made it look nice. Shortly before we moved. Now you have to understand that Sasha, our German Shepherd, considered the backyard to be her domain, which was quite understandable. She chased all the animals away when they invaded her space. She learned many things in the process. For example, she found out that deer can jump straight up and over an 8-foot fence without a running start. She was more confused than anything when the deer suddenly disappeared. However, deer magic aside, two particular incidents stick in my mind of Sasha defending her territory. First, she would periodically go after Gary. Gary was old, slow, and rather plump, so when he ran, it looked like waves of groundhog fur rippling over his tiny legs. Gary was also not to be trifled with. I remember one afternoon, Sasha was barking like crazy and running around him in circles so he couldn't escape. Meanwhile, Gary was up on his hind legs, claws extended and hissing fiercely. I headed into our backyard at full speed to rescue our dog from imminent harm. You don't get to be Gary's age by being a lousy fighter. Gary was a cute little creature, but his outward appearance hid a much more ferocious side, something we had not previously seen. Now, despite the incident with Gary, Sasha's defense of her territory continued unabated. The second significant occurrence happened one night at roughly 3 a.m. We woke up to Sasha going nuts downstairs. In true husbandly fashion, I grabbed a flashlight and went to check things out. There was Sasha, front paws on the back door, looking out the window and barking like crazy. Now, I learned many years ago that if you have someone or something on your property that shouldn't be there, especially at nighttime, you let the dog out first to handle the issue. Sure enough, I let Sasha out the back door, and looking kind of like some sort of furry missile, she launched herself off her deck and into the overgrown part of the yard. I heard snarling and lots of brush moving, and then I saw something I'll never forget. As I shined my flashlight on that part of the yard, I saw two bright yellow eyes flash back at me, as well as a set of menacing dark green eyes. The fight in the bushes quickly turned into a chase, but when I could finally make out the animals, I had a huge surprise. The bright yellow eyes belonged to the fox, and the more sinister appearing green eyes belonged to my beloved dog. It was completely reversed from what I had first assumed. The point here is that we didn't see those sides of Gary or Sasha until they were engaged in a ferocious fight.

What's up, everybody? This is Gentry from Washed in the Wild. Catch us at 8 p.m. on Saturday nights. You can also find us on YouTube and Instagram at Wildbound Media.

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1: Hold tight to the promises, and I'ma run with it. I don't care how long it is, and I'ma use my gift, man. The song is his. I choose God all day. I ain't on the fence, nah. I got a purpose, and I know it's worth it. I'm standing the test, and I'm gonna give it my all till I'm dead, and they lay.

0: With SRN News, I'm Rich Thomason in Washington. President Trump, who has pressed the NATO allies to spend more on defense, is getting ready to head to Turkey for the annual NATO summit. His agenda for the summit will include holding the allies' feet to the fire, pushing them to honor the previous commitments they made. The gathering to run through Wednesday. President will leave Washington later today. Russia's war on Ukraine will be among issues discussed at the meeting. Ukrainian President Zelensky will address the NATO allies. Overnight, Russia launched more deadly drone and missile strikes on Ukraine's capital city of Kiev. First, there was the dangerous and deadly heat. Now comes the rain, flooding rain, sweeping across parts of the Midwest, moving on into the east. Gas prices continue drifting lower. AAA's national average for a gallon of regular, $3.79. That's down a penny from yesterday. Dow futures are down 18 points. NASDAQ futures up 314. More details, srnnews.com.
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3: Good morning to you from your nation's capital. A little wetter, a little sticky, a little hot still, but it looks like the heat is broken. We're on our flagship station, WMAL, right here in the District of Columbia. It's Larry O'Connor here in the Relief Factor studio. Good morning. Congratulations. We did it. We made it through. It was touch and go there for a while with an evacuation of the mall and wicked thunderstorms just erupting out of nowhere. It's kind of a normal occurrence here in the Chesapeake Bay area. It's summertime, especially when it's hot and humid. Thunderstorms. Every day the weather report is, hey, it might be a thunderstorm today, or there might not be. And then when it develops, it's like, oh, yeah, it's the end of the world. Power down, trees down, lightning strikes everywhere. Had another one last night right around 8, 9 p.m. And that forced the evacuation. It was a mess. But then, well, the show must go on, and it did. And it was one for the ages. We're going to share with you all of the things that happened on July 4th here in the nation's capital and around the world as the morning develops. Also at 7:05, we'll hear from our legal analyst, Hans von Spakovsky, a little recap of those Supreme Court decisions and some legal fights going forward. Plus, our very own Willie Nelson, correspondent in Washington, was all over the place this weekend. We'll check in with Willie and find out about his strange connection to the newly betrothed Taylor Swift. It's disturbing. There's a story there. I wonder if she wrote a song about breaking up with Willie. We'll get into all those details with Willie. Also, at 8:05, we're going to hear from Matt Morgan, talk about his reflection on one of the counter speeches. Why are we having to give counter speeches to the president on the 4th of July? Well, apparently, Wes Moore and Zora Mamdani wanted to make sure you heard the other side of this story, so we'll talk about that. And then Theo Wald, former assistant attorney general, is going to join us coming up in that 8 o'clock hour as well. Talk about the birthright citizenship situation and what the legal strategy is moving forward. But let's get to this weekend. What an epic, epic night where the president finally took the stage after rain delays, worries about thunderstorms, various other issues that were delaying, and there was a threat of a postponement, in fact, of all of these festivities. And we'll get into all of those details about the rain and the evacuation and the mayhem, but I want to get right to the president and some of the highlights of his speech and some of the other great speeches that we heard from our elected officials on this momentous occasion of our 250th anniversary, our birthday, our Declaration of Independence. Here's the president's Saturday night, maybe even Sunday morning, during his speech. Take a listen.
4: So tonight we're joined by that crew of NASA, Artemis, you know the crew, everybody. Artemis II, and everybody watched. Isn't that amazing? And they became very famous. Everybody watched. I was watching. I don't know what it was. That one got the attention of everybody. And along with the last man to walk on the moon, Apollo 17 astronaut Jack Schmidt. Thank you, Jack. You look like you could be with them, Jack. You look very good. You look very good, Jack. Thank you very much. What a job. Everybody was watching.
3: That was the Artemis crew, of course, along with our oldest living astronaut who walked the moon. We're going back to the moon. Only America can do it. Did you see the manager of the U.S. men's soccer team, by the way, gave a great speech after our last victory there that put us into the round of 16. He kept saying, when you go out there, you know, touch the moon. Touch the moon is sort of the slogan now for the team, touch the moon. Because of all of those teams from all of those countries who love soccer, where it's their obsession, there's only one team, one country who's actually touched the moon. That would be us. It's actually a very cool thing, and I do love that we celebrated that. Also, by the way, he had this display of all these historic American flags and a couple of, you know, you hear about the ancestors of a president. You hear about the, you know, great-great-great-grandchild of Andrew Johnson or something, and you know, sort of people who carry those names. Well, he had a couple of other really cool ancestors there, people who were woven into the fabric of America's story to present these historic American flags. It was a cool moment. Let's go to that clip 12, please. This is clip 12.
4: Teddy Roosevelt and the legend of the Wild West, Buffalo Bill Cody. These were great, powerful people whose incredible grandchildren happen to be with us tonight. And they stand alongside one of the first American flags ever to fly over our expanding nation. It was carried west just as Lewis and Clark began their journey in 1803. Thank you very much. Thank you. Thank you very much. Great to have you. Great to have you. To honor this audacious and indomitable soul of America, we also have the first flag ever to fly over one of the greatest architectural feats of all time, a thing called the Brooklyn Bridge, one of the most beautiful bridges anywhere in the world, built a long time ago. To its right, the banner that flew atop our flagship after America's Navy sank the Spanish fleet to the bottom of the Manila Bay, one of the greatest naval victories in history.
3: Very cool. And so all of these American flags were in frames sort of along the stage. They were all brought out. And there's Teddy Roosevelt's great-granddaughter and Buffalo. Imagine being Buffalo Bill Cody's ancestor or progeny, I guess is the appropriate word. Great-great-grandchild. Who's your great-great-grandchild? Buffalo Bill Cody. That's pretty cool, actually. And then he wrapped up the speech. And by the way, for everybody who's like, oh, it's going to be a CPAC speech. It's going to be a rally speech. It wasn't. It wasn't. Listen, he did point out some of the dangers that our nation has in front of us, and he did focus on communism and the rising tide, sadly, of one political party. He didn't name the Democrats. I'm adding here to it. But the fact that one political party is actually letting the communists come in through the side door, maybe even the front door in some cases, he pointed it out. It was wise and important for him to do so. If it's divisive for the President of the United States on the anniversary of our 250th birthday of declaring independence from tyranny, to point out that we've got people who are now using the democratic process to elect and empower those who will impose tyranny, well, that's 1,000% appropriate for our president to warn of that and make that crystal clear about what's going on here. If the communists were in a foreign country with weapons poised on us to impose their will through military action, I would want our president to warn of that. I believe our president did warn of that. His name was Ronald Reagan when he was giving speeches like this. But now the communists are not using weapons. They're using, you know, TikTok ads and academia to brainwash young voters who don't know the perils of communism. You want the leader of the free world to stand up for freedom in places like that. So as the president receives some criticism for bringing communism and warning that communists are here and we will never allow them to take over, that's not political. That's patriotic. And then the president wrapped up his speech in true statesmanlike manner. With some humility, in fact, and some grace and some gratitude. Here's clip 13, President, from Saturday night.
4: Lightning will never stop you, and I want to thank everybody, and we love you all, and it's an honor to be your president. Thank you. God bless you all. God bless you all. Thank you. We have a great fireworks display tonight, and I'm going to be watching it with you. It's going to start very quickly. So thank you very much. You're going to really like this. Thank you very much, everybody.
3: And it was great, by the way. Fireworks all across the horizon of Washington, D.C. You know, usually on July 4th, we always have spectacular fireworks July 4th, but usually they're shot off kind of right behind the Washington Monument and the World War II Memorial. There's a couple of different places you can shoot them off. Over there in the Tidal Basin, I think they have a barge and other areas to shoot it off at the Jefferson Memorial. These fireworks were shot off all the way around that expanse and into the Potomac across from Arlington. It was spectacular, absolutely spectacular. Not just one sort of location, but the entire horizon on the mall as you were looking. And, well, it delivered. It absolutely delivered what it promised. It was the greatest fireworks spectacular display I've ever seen in my life. I dare say anyone has ever seen. Only downside is it began, I think, around midnight. A little after midnight, in fact. Yes, I was that dad who said to Mike, and I have adult kids, too, not even children. In a weird way, it's easier to drag your, you know, six-year-old at midnight down to the mall to watch fireworks. But when you've got, you know, I had a 21 and a 26-year-old. Yeah, 26 she is now. And my 19-year-old. And they were like, they were hyped for it. But then when it got kind of late and Mom and Dad were feeling kind of late, we just stayed up. We watched it on TV and had a game night at our dining room table. And it was great. And it was air-conditioned because we're American, damn it. But it was spectacular. Truly, truly spectacular. And delivered everything that the president promised. I'd love to hear from you, by the way, as the morning goes on, about how you celebrated and what was unique about your Independence Day celebration. If you want to call the program, the number is 855-784-4255. 855-784-4255. How did you celebrate our independence this weekend? And was this one different? Was it special? And why? It was special for me because of our 250th. But it was also special, just as the president noted in his remarks, because we are now facing an existential threat again, this time from within. This time, as was predicted over 100 years ago, we capitalists are, well, purchasing the noose from them to hang ourselves, sadly. And we need to take these occasions to educate those who are stupid enough to vote for socialists. More to come.
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8: Thank

0: And that's what the president had to say. He had a lot more to say, and I suggest you grab the speech. The president, it was not a short speech, but it was a great one, and you really should check it out. It's on social media there. I'm sure Salem News Channel or Town Hall has the speech in its entirety as well posted. Go to Town Hall. You can grab it there. Then what about those gentlemen who would be president or would like to be president? We heard various remarks about the 4th of July from men who would love to move on and expand their political careers. From the political left, people like Mayor Zohran Mamdani, who thankfully can't be president, but would love to control the next president. He had quite a presentation out of New York City. We'll share that with you in a moment, as well as Wes Moore, the governor of Maryland. Those were Democrats who decided to, well, crap on America in their speeches. And in the Republican side of the equation, you had two men whose names are bandied about to be president, Rubio, that would be the Secretary of State, Marco Rubio, and Vance, your Vice President, J.D. Vance. And they delivered. First, for his part, the Secretary of State produced a mini documentary of sorts, a video that was posted on his social media. Let's grab a little bit of that. That's clip 33 from Secretary of State Marco Rubio telling the story of America.
1: 250 years ago today, a small band of men gathered in Philadelphia and declared war on the most powerful empire on the earth. They pledged their lives, their fortunes, and their sacred honor to the cause of their posterity. Many of them would lose everything in the revolution. Their homes burned, their land ransacked, every last pound and shilling to their name poured into the patriot struggle. Some would die as paupers. But that was a price that each and every one of them was willing to pay. A price they were willing to pay for us, for me, and for you. Because they understood something that free men have always known, that there are things more precious than wealth, more valuable than safety, that there are great causes more important than even life itself.
0: Now, this truly is great. It's about 3 minutes long, and I implore you to go check it out. But that framing there, these founders, and you always hear, you know, our founders were rich property owners, racist white men in powdered wigs, and they were just declaring independence because they wanted to keep more of their money. And a very different perspective there when you think about how many of them died in the cause or lost all of their fortunes in the cause, what they were risking, and then transitioning that to those throughout our country's history who sacrificed with our military for wars overseas to advance the cause of freedom. It's a beautiful, patriotic, and important perspective. A very different perspective that we heard from Wes Moore and Zohran Mamdani, who both wanted to claim, I think, that our 4th of July story has to begin with either slavery or with immigration and how poorly people have been treated by our country. We'll get to it in a minute, I promise. You need to hear it. First, J.D. Vance, the vice president, who also is suggested might be the next president of the United States. He was in New York Harbor with a beautiful setting, Statue of Liberty behind him, tall ships across the harbor coming in for the celebration, and he delivered some remarks that are worth your attention. This is clip 29, please. Thank you.
2: So just a few days after the Declaration of Independence was signed, George Washington read aloud the words of the incredible Declaration. We hold these truths to be self-evident, that all men are created equal, that they are endowed by their Creator with certain unalienable rights, and that among these rights are life, liberty, and the pursuit of happiness. Even today, 250 years to the day later, these words command a tremendous power over us as Americans. For 250 years, they have stirred our hearts and they've reminded us of who we are.

0: are as a people. But to Washington soldiers, to the people to whom they were first read, think about this, they were entirely new. What has become standard American parlance, they had never heard those words before.
1: Incredible stuff. And it's truly a great speech. I beg you to go and soak it all in, because you need to hear this, and you need to sort of cleanse yourself, a baptism, a patriotic baptism of sorts. Cleanse yourself from what you're about to hear from Mayor Zohran Mamdani and Governor Wes Moore, who decided that instead of celebrating who we are, they needed to shake their finger at you and lecture you about how awful your country is. 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
2: In the War of 1812, our nation fought and won America's religious freedom. 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
3: 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We all of a sudden became the enemy.
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0: recording. Sixth day of July here, as we're still basking in the afterglow of an incredible 250th Independence three-day weekend. And coming up in 30 minutes, Hans von Spakovsky, who, by the way, his parents came here from a Soviet bloc country to flee oppression and communism for a better life for themselves and for their son, Hans, who ended up working for the Justice Department and is American legal expert. He's our legal analyst on the show. We're going to talk to him in 30 minutes because you can choose to celebrate this country. You can choose to celebrate what's great about America. And just for one weekend, maybe stop, drop all of your complaints, all of your criticisms, all of your insults, and celebrate who we are and the achievement that we have had as a constitutional republic that utilizes democracy to express our voices in choosing our representatives in that republic. You could stop for a moment and just, you know, find the one thing that we have in common, which is I want our country to go in a different direction, but at least I'm glad we've gone down the path of freedom and liberty and all of the great things that our nation brings to the table and rises above all the other countries on the planet. For crying out loud, Japan was celebrating our Independence Day this weekend. France was celebrating our Independence Day this weekend with incredible fireworks displays. But if you're Zora Mamdani, a Ugandan national who's just become an American citizen in the last decade, and now you've risen to be the mayor of New York City, barely getting 50% of the vote in that city because you were running against a horrible man named Andrew Cuomo. But suddenly you think you're poised at the top of a powerful perch where you can sanctimoniously look down your nose at the rest of us and lecture us about how awful we are. And that's exactly what he did. And he did it in a way that he knew would trigger people like me and like you. He purposely delivered these video remarks to our country, to the world, because he wants you to be angry. And it worked, by the way, but I pause and I remind you, don't take that bait. Don't do what I did and get angry at him. Instead, you should laugh at him. You should mock him, and you should use this as an opportunity to bolster your love of this country. You know, nothing makes somebody love our country more than seeing somebody burn our flag, than seeing somebody protest and burn one of our presidents in effigy. That's what this speech did. This is the rhetorical equivalent of burning the American flag on our 250th anniversary of declaring independence, on the most patriotic moment in New York City, by the way. That's what Zora Mamdani did. He used his speech to rhetorically burn the American flag. Here's a little bit of it. We'll start with clip 26, please. Zora Mamdani. This is the hero of the Democrats, by the way. I know, listen, I'm not that guy who always points the finger. Oh, Democrats are evil and Republicans are great. No, I got plenty of... You've heard me criticize Republicans enough here, honestly. Lord knows you get that elsewhere. But it bears mentioning, as you hear this, that this is the man who not one Democrat dares to stand up to and challenge and say, actually, you're wrong about that. They all want to harness his political power, his political energy. He is the most powerful and influential voice in the Democratic Party right now. And here's how he chose to celebrate Independence Day. Go ahead.
1: Those standing here with me today, all of whom were recently naturalized. Nearly a decade ago, I too felt what you feel, the joy of no longer being just a New Yorker, but an American too. You each hold a special power, the power to determine what America means. The powerful have always known their answer. America, in their view, is an arena of supremacy, where only a select few are allowed freedom, where not all are created equal. America, if you ask them, becomes less the more people it welcomes. America, they will tell you, belongs only to those with the right accent or the right shade of skin. The rest of us, they insist, should be grateful for merely being allowed to visit. How small they are. How weak. How unoriginal. At every moment in our past, those who led through exclusion and isolation have tried to win power and enrich themselves by turning us against one another. Division is the oldest trick in politics and the cheapest. But time and again, including 250 years ago, those forces of division have been vanquished by the forces of progress. As Thomas Paine once wrote, "This new world hath been the asylum for the persecuted lovers of civil and religious liberty. Hither have they fled." And yet today, too many of our leaders do not believe in a vision of this nation as an asylum for the persecuted, but rather as one that persecutes those seeking asylum. As we mark 250 years, what do we see? We see a city of contradictions within a nation of contradictions. We see the wealthiest country in the history of the world, one where children go to sleep hungry while the world's first trillionaire hungers for more. We see monopolies that dominate every industry and oligarchs who buy elections. We see masked agents terrorizing our streets, eating food cooked by our undocumented neighbors before spiriting them away in unmarked vans. We see a nation whose immense wealth has been built by those with calloused, dirt-streaked hands, those who toil on factory floors and chisel into stone. And we see a nation that has allowed so much of that wealth to be held instead in the soft hands of a precious few. Yes, we see America in a health insurance industry that exploits the sick, but that is not all we see when we look for America. We see it too in the nurse who works a double shift and then stops on her way home to check on an ailing neighbor. Yes, we see America in corporate landlords for whom negligence is a business model. We see it too in the father who tucks his children into bed beneath a ceiling stained with leaks, who wakes before dawn to go to work and still believes his country can do better by his family. Yes, we see America when we spend our tax dollars on bombs and bailouts, when we sell our elections to the highest bidder. Yet we see it just as clearly in every American who still believes this country belongs to we, the people. We see America each time neighbors link arms with neighbors without asking how long they have lived here or what papers they have as ICE invades our neighborhoods. We see America each time those young and old stand in the beating rain or the stifling heat to cast their ballots.
0: So, listen, we see America. We can continue. By the way, he's framing the shot there as he said. We'll talk about the desk he's sitting at in a moment. He says he's sitting behind it. He's actually sitting in front of it with his back against a fireplace. It was obviously set up as a staged event. For who sits with their back against a fireplace with a desk right under them? No one puts the desk there. They put the desk there for a purpose. We'll show you in a moment as he explains what that desk represents. He's also surrounded by 10 newly sworn in American citizens, all holding American flags. He's literally using them as props because they never get to talk. They're just there to be his set dressing. And they all look so angry at you. They are pissed off at you. For what? For allowing you to be a U.S. citizen? And he and Wes Moore, the governor of Maryland, we'll get to his speech in a moment. They both do the same thing. They all speak in platitudes about what they believe our founding principles were from their perspective, and then they constantly throw, they both did the same thing. They say, and yet the people who have been elected to be your leaders over the last 250 years haven't been perfect saints. And yet America has not always done everything perfectly. And yet there have been, of course, and yet. These people who hold our nation up to the utopian perfection that our founding documents and principles aspire to are disgusting, thinking that they can grandstand and create this sanctimonious platform to stand upon and lecture us all from. Because obviously there have been imperfections, and so they stop for a moment on this occasion and amplify every single imperfection as if it is the totality of our story. And this is a man who, within the last 10 years, chose to be an American citizen. Now lecturing you about how awful you are, where it takes the Ugandan American who has now become your New York City mayor to finally allow this country to reach its fullest potential, which apparently means not allowing people to amass fortunes over $1 billion and delivering government-run health care. See, that's America's real potential, and until we do that, we've not lived up to our ideals. What? Said Thomas Paine? What? Here's a little bit more. Clip 27 now, please, of Zora Mamdani.
1: As I sit behind George Washington's desk, alongside new Americans who came to this country, I cannot see all of America. But like so many who came before, I can see New York City. The city I see today looks very different than the one that greeted George Washington. In July of 1776, our city simmered under the yoke of oppression. The British had imposed a colonial rule so repressive that 250 years ago, 80 miles south, a small group of newspaper editors, farmers, and soldiers...
0: I can only see New York City. By the way, he's not sitting behind George Washington. This is the funniest part of the whole thing. He's sitting in front of the desk. Facing the camera are the drawers of the desk. But he did it on purpose. He said, listen, I'm going to sit here behind the fireplace, in front of the fireplace with my back against it, move that desk right in front of me, because I want to piss people off, because this will really anger them, the fact that I get to sit at George Washington's desk, because, yes, that same office now, the mayor's office, was the former president's office at our founding. And he did it to anger you. He did it to divide you. And that's the other thing in the first clip that we played, where he says, oh, the division is the cheapest and easiest form of politics. That's all he does is divide. He divides us by race. He divides us by religion. He divides us by nationality. He divides us by immigration status. He divides us by wealth and by class constantly. And it's always the other guys that he's pointing to. That would be you that are the problems. And then he gives you hateful, despicable, bigoted words that you have never uttered in your life and claims that that's what you live by. But let's go to this last clip here, clip 28, if we have time for it. A little bit of Zora Mamdani here.
1: As we mark 250 years, what do we see? We see a city of contradictions within a nation of contradictions. We see the wealthiest country in the history of the world.
0: Yes. One where we've already heard that part. All right, that's fine. It's a shorter clip of what we're... By the way, one other thing. When he talks about, you know, father tucking his child in as there are leaks in the ceiling in New York City. Yeah, horrible stuff. Democrats run that city and have done so for decades. His criticism is not of you or of me, but of his own political party. All right, a little bit more. 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
1: Wes Moore is the governor of Maryland running for re-election this year, and he has his eyes set on the White House as well, whether as vice president this time around or as president, perhaps. He claims he's not running for president, but that can change quickly, I promise you. Wes Moore has decided to take the occasion of our 250th to do a counter speech as well. Why do you need to have a response to the president's speech? These politicians have all said they need to give their own response because Donald Trump can't meet the moment. They love saying meet the moment. They want to meet the moment. First of all, they said that without even hearing the president's speech. They all delivered their speeches before the president delivered their speech. So by definition, it's not a response. It's a pre-sponse, a precursor. If anything, President Trump's speech was the response to these American haters. Wes Moore decided that he wanted to take this occasion to redefine patriotism for you because, well, appropriately, people who love this country will hear someone like Zora Mamdani, or as you're about to hear from Wes Moore, we hear them criticize our country, especially, and again, it's all about the setting. It's all about the timing. On our 4th of July celebration of independence for 250 years, where foreign countries can set aside our differences, foreign countries can set aside problems. For crying out loud, Japan, a country we dropped two atomic bombs on, set that aside and celebrated the greatness of the United States of America. But Democrats couldn't stop themselves. And when I say Democrats, I mean powerful elected officials who have ambition, who sadly in their political party gain respect and stature when they talk our country down, when they criticize us, when they dump all over us. They couldn't look past whatever flaws our nation had and celebrate those things that we all agree make us great. No. Like Zora Mamdani, the communist in New York, Wes Moore decided that his path for political ambition and success in his political party is to tell you that if you think you're patriotic because you love this nation and you celebrate our founding, well, you've got it all wrong. Like Zora Mamdani choosing to give this speech from the perspective of a newly minted immigrant who comes here, becomes a citizen, and then wants to complain about everything that's wrong, Wes Moore decided his own path to redefine patriotism, the 1619 Project. Here's a little bit of that speech.
2: Yet today, the very premise of patriotism is under attack. Its meaning is being narrowed. Its purpose is being distorted, and we cannot let that happen. So today, I want to talk about why this matters and how we can move forward together. It matters because America's strength has never come from what we claim for ourselves. It has always come from what we give to one another. We are a nation of strength because we are a nation of sacrifice and a nation of service.
1: Yeah, okay, okay. I can't take it. It actually goes on and on. And unlike Vice President Vance's speech and President Trump's speech and Secretary Rubio, I don't suggest you go and watch it if you want to, if you want to be better informed. I don't want to start our week and our Monday and our next 250 years on this note. I really don't. They chose to put it out in the public arena, and it's our responsibility to report on it and to give you our commentary. But let me just say, both Zora Mamdani and Wes Moore, their speeches had a lot in common, not least of which you just heard there, about our America's generous spirit, about our charity, about our giving, about our volunteering, about how patriotic and wonderful our country is because of all that, which is true. But you see, they don't celebrate or enact policies that have anything to do with giving and charity and sacrifice. As Wes Moore just noted, the greatness of America is about what we all give to each other. That's fine. But Wes Moore does not pass a law encouraging people or celebrating or rewarding people to give to one another. No, he compels you to give up what you have. Zora Mamdani is not asking you to give and be charitable. He is taking it from you against your will. Please do not confuse the voluntary charity and self-sacrifice and sharing and giving to make your fellow man better off in the long run. Don't confuse that with state-sponsored theft. But to redefine taxation and totalitarian policies that Zora Mamdani is suggesting for New York City or for what Wes Moore has already done in Maryland, to confuse that with charity is to forget about burning the American flag. You're burning the dictionary. They have another thing in common, these two, by the way, and I've mentioned it before. They both have terrific smiles, and it's an important thing when you're a politician to look happy. It's infectious. You want to have fun. And when Mamdani is being produced and handled for his TikTok videos, he has a great smile. But both of these men looked dour. They looked angry. And it did not serve them well. I'll leave it at that.
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5: 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To register your student or help send a student to camp, contact Pastor Michael. Next Sunday is Freedom Sunday. 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

0: SRN News, I'm Rich Thomason in Washington. It is a packed agenda for this week's NATO summit in Turkey, and President Trump will depart Washington later today for Ankara. He will be front and center at the gathering, which is to wrap up on Wednesday. Nearly 40 massive wildfires still going strong across the West. Most of them are scattered around Colorado, Utah, and New Mexico. Flooding is a concern from parts of the Midwest to New England. And while there has been some relief from the oppressive heat for many, some parts of the East still dealing with that heat dome that's made for so much misery across a vast area in recent days. President Trump will ring this morning's opening bell at the New York Stock Exchange. He'll do so remotely from the White House. And it is back to work today for Wall Street following the long holiday weekend. The Dow will be opening at a record high, 52,900. More details at srnnews.com.
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3: A good Monday morning from your nation's capital as, I was going to say cleanup begins after the July 4th celebrations, but the city has never looked better. No cleanup needed. In fact, I took the family down to the mall yesterday for the Great American State Fair, and the city has never looked better. And it was crowded. People were in great moods, even though it was 95 degrees, and my shirt was sopping wet within 5 minutes of walking through the various state presentations. We'll talk about that a little bit, as well as hear from you on your July 4th celebrations. What made it special this year? 855-784-4255. Good morning. Larry O'Connor here on O'Connor and Company. Coming up, we've got Willie Nelson, a town hall correspondent in Washington, D.C., talk about what he saw that night, especially when the mall got cleared and people had to sort of celebrate in the streets before they were allowed back in for the fireworks because of lightning strikes and thunderstorms. Also coming up in the next hour, Matt Morgan is going to join us, get his impression of Governor Westmore's speech and redefining what patriotism means. If you disagree with him, you're a nationalist, says Westmore. We'll get into that. Right now, we're joined by Hans von Spakovsky. Hans, of course, is our weekly guest here on all things legal. He is our legal analyst, in fact, so it makes a lot of sense. He also is with a senior legal fellow at Advancing American Freedom. Advancing American Freedom. Hans, good morning, and happy Independence Day to you.
4: Well, same to you. It really was an exciting week. I've been in this town 20 years. I've never seen a July 4th celebration like we had this past weekend.
3: Yeah, it really was stunning and phenomenal. And you were saying you actually live in the flight path of those flyovers, because the flyovers on Saturday, until the storms had to shut them down, it was like a flyover every half hour. There was some great military jet doing their thing.
4: No, that's right. It turned out we're under the approach path to the mall. I didn't know that until they started flying over the house. And so we're standing, my wife and I are standing out in the middle of our street.
3: Yeah.
4: watching the planes go over, and they were coming in very low. So it was really spectacular.
3: That is so cool. Where I live, we get the Blue Angels once a year for the Naval Academy commencement speeches, right, addresses. And it's great. For a couple of days, they're out doing their rehearsals and then the actual flyovers. But it must have been absolutely stunning and spectacular. And while we've got you here, I'd love to ask you real fast, because I mentioned this earlier as we talked about Zohran Mamdani being a recent immigrant from Uganda and now wanting to impose the same kind of ideology that has crippled countries around the world during the Cold War. You have your own family history, child of immigrants coming from a totalitarian country, don't you? You have a bit of a different perspective than Mayor Mamdani.
4: I do. My father was Russian, a white Russian. He fought the communists twice in Russia and then Yugoslavia before fleeing basically the United States. My mother grew up in Nazi Germany. And Mamdani wants to basically put in all of the same kind of, frankly, socialist communist ideas they fled from. In fact, I don't know if you saw this, but the Babylon Bee had a great little story and picture of Cubans getting on rafts to flee New York City the way they had fled Cuba. And I think that's, look, they were being funny, but they were making a very strong point about what he's trying to do in New York City, which will devastate and ruin the city of New York.
3: Yeah, we can have an economic debate about such things, but there's something that really, I think, touches off a hostile reaction from people like me, people like us, when a Mamdani or a Westmore or any other politician uses the occasion of our Independence Day, July 4th, to basically criticize our freedoms and then to inject their political perspective as if theirs is the truly patriotic principle that links us back to our founding. It couldn't be further from the truth. It's just a lie.
4: It is. And they really want to destroy our institutions. They apparently support, violent protests in the streets. We've seen that. They want to convert the American Revolution into the French Revolution. I mean, that's really the kind of ideas that they're pushing.
3: Also, by the way, Hans, they pretend to love the institutions of this country, but when those institutions run contrary to their opinions, they try to trash it or they want to destroy it. Like the Supreme Court, for instance, as we had many decisions come down on behalf of the president, they, of course, said, oh, that's it. This is a rogue court and all that thing. Well, they did get one last week, and suddenly they all love the Supreme Court again, and that was birthright citizenship. I'd love for you to reflect on that one. I know we've had a lot of time since the last time we discussed it, but you didn't think that it would come down quite as it did, right?
4: Yeah, that was actually, frankly, shocking to me and very disappointing. Even the Washington Post, which, as you know, is very liberal, even they had an editorial. While they were happy with the decision, even they said the court had gone too far in saying that birthright citizenship is required by the 14th Amendment. They actually said, no, they could have decided it on a statutory ground.
3: Right.
4: I think they were wrong. Both Justice Thomas and Justice Alito wrote devastating, devastating dissents that totally took apart the majority opinion written by the Chief Justice, which historically he got everything completely wrong. And that's the reason for a very bad decision.
3: Justice Thomas, I noted that he said during his dissent that he does not believe history will be kind to this decision. He's got a pretty good track record when he says that. Do you have some solace in the fact that it was 5-4 and that Thomas believes that this decision was on shaky ground to begin with, it that we're only one justice away from having this reversed, or what do you think the way forward is?
4: Oh, no, I agree. There's one thing that could change this decision, and that is a change in hopefully one or two justices on the court who take the correct view, which is the one expressed by the dissenters. Frankly, the other thing that's going to have to happen is both the executive branch, to the extent it can, and Congress are going to have to tighten all of the rules regarding, for example, legal immigrants coming into the country. They're going to have to change the questionnaire that tourists fill out when they're on planes headed to the U.S. and say, are you pregnant? Because if a woman is pregnant and she's coming here as a tourist, she needs to be stopped at the airport, put on a plane, and sent back out of the country. That's the only way to prevent the long-term consequences of what Roberts incorrectly decided.
3: So statutorily, they can do this. Like, all right, if somebody has a baby here, constitutionally, that baby is a citizen no matter what the circumstances. So, and that's what they claim the Constitution states. Fine. Those are the rules.
4: Right.
3: Okay. So now we're just going to keep pregnant people from coming to the country. Is that statutorily, there's nothing preventing that being our immigration policy, right?
4: No. And also, for example, if someone's a permanent resident alien, they should change the law to say that you are immediately automatically deportable if you have a child in the United States or get pregnant. That's another unfortunate consequence of what the Chief Justice has done.
3: Well, get ready for that fight. That'll be a hell of a one. Hans, also, while I've got you, Mike Johnson, the Speaker of the House, suggested yesterday on Fox News that he is going to now push for the Save America Act once again, this time in another reconciliation bill. Knowing the rules there in the Senate, is that a possibility, or will they have to do away with the current parliamentarian to get that done? Is there a way the Save America Act fits into the fiscal rules and restrictions of a reconciliation package?
4: Well, the current parliamentarian has said that that's against the rules to do that. So unless Senator Thune fires her, he doesn't have the 60 votes to overrule her. I think the other thing he's got to do besides firing her is to consider actually punishing the handful of senators who've been voting against this. Yes, Tom Tillis, for example, is headed out of the Senate. But right now, he's the chairman of one of the subcommittees of the Banking and Finance Committee. That ought to be revoked. He should not be the chairman of that committee. Mitch McConnell is the head of one of the major committees, Rules and Administration. His chairmanship ought to be revoked if he continues to oppose this.
3: Finally, Hans, everyone's going to be talking about soccer today as the U.S. team squares off against Belgium in the round of 16. Florin Balogun, one of the top stars, got a red card on questionable rules on the last game, which meant he wasn't going to be eligible. Right. That got reversed yesterday by FIFA. There's some suggestion that the Trump administration and the Justice Department may have played a hand in this. Is it typical for U.S. attorneys to get involved in an international sporting event like this?
4: Well, I don't recall that happening before. On the other hand, international organizations, for example, the International Olympic Committee, they have in the past made questionable decisions. And for the executive branch to get involved, I don't think it's that unusual, even though it doesn't happen at all.
3: Well, if it's happening here on our soil and there's fraud involved, we should get involved. Well, we'll get more on that a little later. Thanks, Hans.
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Coming up, we're going to hear from our Washington correspondent, Willie Nelson, who was all over the place this last week. From New York Harbor to the deck of the USS Arlington, sailing into New York Harbor on that great Navy vessel to the National Mall on Saturday, including a dance-off. He started dancing with all of the people down there at the mall. It's a long story, but it was because of the rain delay, the storm delay, the heat delay. Here's what happened. It is impossible to recount what happened in Washington, D.C. this weekend without talking about the weather, and most specifically the heat. It was, and I know you guys are, oh, you're whining about it being hot. No, no, no. It was the hottest spot in the country. It was hotter than Phoenix, Arizona. It was scorching. It was well over 100 degrees. It was also about 1,000% humidity. All right, maybe the dew point wasn't quite that high. I would say it was in the 90s, certainly. And also, by the way, add to that the fact that there was not a breeze to be felt pretty much anywhere. And you've got thousands and thousands and tens of thousands of people all crammed into one space. It was intense, to say the least. I was down at the mall yesterday, and we had a bit of a break. I want to say it was about 95 degrees when I was there yesterday, and not quite as crowded as the all-day concert and American State Fair festival that was going on the mall. The State Fair was going on, but not the concerts, and certainly not all of the people in anticipation of that evening's fireworks that you saw on Saturday. And yesterday when I was there, it was hard to manage. You know, you park somewhere and you walk a few blocks to get to the mall. And by the time you're actually in and bouncing from state to state pavilion, you're drenched. And so that's what it was like on Saturday, but that much more. And then around 5 p.m., they actually postponed the entire event. They shut down the Great American State Fair. They shut down the Ferris wheel. They stopped the concert. They postponed the entire event due to heat. It got that bad. Add to that a thunderstorm that was rolling into the area. You know, here in this region, just off of the Chesapeake Bay in the mid-Atlantic, I've been doing radio here every morning for going on my 15th year now, starting my 15th year this month. And every single day over the summer, I've been giving a weather report. That's part of doing a morning radio show. And the weather is almost always the same. You give the temperature, that changes. But every day it's, you know, sunny skies, possible thunderstorm this afternoon, could be severe. It's very funny. Every single day in the summer, you always say, there's a possibility of a storm, could be a severe thunderstorm. And then some days, nothing develops. And some days, some rain happens. And some days, like Saturday, the 4th of July, you have a squall breakout. I mean, this was one of the most severe thunderstorms we've had since a couple of years ago when an actual tornado ripped through part of Annapolis, destroying some homes. People lost power. Trees were getting blown down. At my home, part of my fence got blown in. That's how severe the storm was. And I was at a pool party at my friend Sarah and Tommy's house, and we were having a great time, celebration. Then everybody, it's like, you know, that moment, okay, everybody out of the pool. Everyone had to get out of the pool. And we all sought shelter as it just became a downpour. And when that happened on the mall, they cleared everybody out of the mall. So everyone's now flooding into Constitution Avenue or Independence Avenue. Everyone's just filling the streets outside the mall. The people are still there, and they just decided to have a party. They all started dancing, and our own Willie Nelson actually participated in the dance-off. He did a running man. He didn't do the sprinkler thing, you know, with the he did every single cheesy late 80s, early 90s dance move. And then there was this moment. If we can get to this, this is clip five. This is a beautiful moment. I think this is in the lobby of what was the Trump Hotel. I don't know what space this is. But this was caught on video of all these people who sought shelter. They went into the lobby of this building, and take a listen to what happened.

0: That's amazing. Actually, that was on the Twitter account of Secretary Brooke Rollins of the Department of Agriculture. So maybe that was the atrium at Ag. I've never been in that building, but it is right off the mall. Great times, despite the weather.
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0: Good Monday morning from the Relief Factor Studios. And yeah, we're basking in the glow of that incredible Independence Day holiday weekend that we just enjoyed. And as I mentioned with the weather and how dicey it was, you know, Fox News had a whole setup there. They had the platform and the booth and the green room, and they just did a whole media setup. It was almost like they were covering, you know, the Republican National Convention or something. And at one point, Fox News is like, oh, great. We planned the entire evening here. We've got all of this programming. We've got the fireworks, and now we've got a cancellation. We've got a postponement. We've got a storm coming in. We've got a heat stroke. What the heck is going on? Brett Baer reported that he had picked up the phone and, well, I'm guessing the president probably called him. But either way, he had a conversation with President Trump to give a status report. And here's what Brett reported at the time.
1: He said those veterans had to go through bad weather, on D-Day. I'm going through bad weather. No matter what happens, I am delivering this speech. We are going to do this program. Maybe it'll be a little bit shorter, but I'm going to do it, whether it's 10 or 11 or 2 a.m. And I said, Mr. President, you know, there might not be anybody here. He said, I don't care. It's America 250. If they can storm the beaches of D-Day on D-Day, I can deliver a speech and we can keep this program going.
0: And they keep going, they did. The show must go on, and the president does come from the entertainment world, so he gets that. And they did stay there. In fact, there were tens of thousands, if not upwards to 100,000 there in the mall once the fireworks began, and they were spectacular. They didn't go anywhere. Well, I mean, they had to clear the mall. And then what did they do? Well, they flooded into the neighborhoods right around the mall, and we just showed you the spontaneous national anthem that broke out. In other areas, dancing broke out, including this dork who decided to start dancing in the middle of the street. Can we see that, please? This clip, cut 39, it is. Listen, talk about the whitest of white dudes dancing. For those of you who are listening on the radio, you should go to Salem News Channel, check the stream out. He's doing the robot, he's doing the running man, that's not just any ordinary dorky white dude, that's our dorky white dude, it's Willie Nelson, Town Hall and Salem correspondent for Washington, D.C. Willie, you got moves, my friend.
2: Good morning, Larry. Great to be here with you. Thank you. I appreciate that.
0: Do you? You appreciate me calling you a dorky white dude?
2: Hey, you know, it's nice to be talked about regardless.
0: I'm just sorry you didn't do the sprinkler. That was the one move you could have added to the repertoire, or the Roger Rabbit. But tell me what the mood was like there. You were there. You were doing the whole thing. It must have been, you know, how many changes of clothes did you bring because you were sopping wet? And then suddenly you get the announcement everybody's got to clear out of the mall because of weather. What was the mood like from everybody?
2: Yeah, so I had the pleasure of going to the Salute to America celebration, and at first it was incredibly, incredibly hot out. I think it was close to 100 degrees when I left my apartment.
0: Yeah.
2: And they were worried about the heat advisory all night, and this thing was way more packed than I was expecting, to be honest. I mean, I even had like a special pass. And even the special pass line had a pretty big line. So this thing was filled to capacity.
0: Yeah. Yeah, it was huge. I saw that, too. And that, of course, you get all those bodies together and the heat then starts to generate even further. When they cleared out the mall, what time was that?
2: Yeah, so they cleared out the mall probably around 7 p.m. They announced that everyone was going to have to evacuate due to an oncoming storm. And it was a little unclear whether it was a serious thing or not. I heard the announcement and I thought, wait, did I hear that correctly? Because I was taking some video on my phone. And then 2 minutes later, they announced it again. And nobody wanted to leave. I mean, nobody wanted to leave. Everyone was like, no, we're staying around here. I ran into other people who were like, no, I'm not leaving. Other media people.
0: Yeah.
2: And eventually, after like 15 minutes, Secret Service or mall police started telling everyone like, no, this is serious, guys. Yeah. But then right at the same time, all of a sudden, all these flyovers began. It was like they were like, we're going to do the grand finale right now. And so everyone was kind of just looking around in amazement, oohing and aahing as we're supposed to be evacuating. But eventually, we were able to evacuate. And Larry, as you said, then began the dance party. I was ready to go home, Larry, honestly. I did not know how Washington, D.C. gets down. You know, I've only been here for a month now. Larry, this was the party of the year.
0: There you go. Listen, we know how to party. We usually don't stay out quite as late as the New Yorkers do. But when we party, we do party. It's just, you know, we all have early wake-ups. Willie Nelson joins us. He's our Washington correspondent. He's in the press briefing room at the White House right now, reflecting on the events there on the 4th. Real fast, when they called the evacuation, you said some people didn't believe it. Like, if I'm in Washington, D.C., on the Mall, through the security, the president's supposed to appear, and suddenly they say, we have to evacuate due to heat, I would think, oh, so this is really a bomb threat, right? They're just saying it's heat because they don't want to cause a panic. Were people talking about that maybe?
2: I didn't hear that once. No, okay. I genuinely did think it was the weather because it did change from significantly hot to very, very muggy and overcast very quickly. Now, the confusion was whether it was temporary or not. Everyone was saying, oh, it's a temporary evacuation.
0: Right.
2: And others were saying, no, I'm getting out of here. This thing, you know, is a bust. But when I was leaving, I saw all the TSA machines had been broken down. So even I was like, well, how are they going to get everyone back on if they've just broken down all the security?
0: Oh, right.
2: Lo and behold, after a couple hours of dancing in the streets, which honestly, in my opinion, this made it even more fun.
0: Yeah.
2: Because everyone was just in the 4th of July celebratory mood, the American spirit, having the time of their life. People of all ages. I mean, it was almost like it was planned that they had a DJ right in the front just blasting so many great hits.
0: So
2: everyone
0: cool.
2: was just having the time of their life, joining in a dance circle. And then at one point, President Trump posted on Truth Social that this thing is going to happen. I don't care what it takes. And I love what he said. He said, it's a Saturday night. Let's have some fun. Because that's exactly what the mood was. I looked at my phone. I said, it's 9 p.m. He's right. It's Saturday night on 4th of July. We're here to have a good time. Let's keep the party rolling.
0: It's so cool. Well, you started doing the line dancing thing, and you took over the streets. I mean, all the streets were shut down, so it became this spontaneous, patriotic Washington, D.C. street party. It really is an incredible thing. People of all races, even you, Willie, breaking out your moves. So you get back in. By the way, did it actually rain on you? Like, where I was in Maryland, I was probably about 30 miles from the Mall. We got drenched. We had an absolute downpour. Did it rain on the Mall? Did you guys get soaked as well?
2: I would not describe it as drenched. It was way less worse than, or it wasn't as bad as anyone was expecting. I think it was like a slight drizzle. I was expecting a storm or at least like a heavy downpour, but I mean, I was never at any point soaked. Other than when I did eventually get back in and I forgot that it had been raining, so I sat down on my seat and kind of got a short sweat.
0: Nice move.
2: Rookie mistake. I'm from the West Coast. Other than that, it really wasn't that, like, terribly
0: all right.
2: wet.
0: All right, so we did get a storm elsewhere in the region. Fireworks were spectacular. We all saw that. By the way, before we get too far down our agenda here, Willie, I do want to point out, you started the week with a pretty special thing. I saw this great video that you supplied for Town Hall and for Salem, where you got to fly out on a helicopter and land on the USS Arlington and then sail into New York Harbor. Tell us about that for a bit.
2: That's correct. And by the way, thank you and Sean Spicer for setting that up. That was an incredible experience. I got to fly out of a helicopter out of downtown Manhattan to the USS Arlington, which is a naval ship that has Navy sailors and Marines on it. And they were sailing into New York City for the Fleet Week and celebration of America's 250th birthday. And to have the honor to speak to these sailors and Marine members about what it means to celebrate 250 and what it's like to live on the ship and everything they've done in the military was, you know, words can't even describe. It was so incredible. And these are some of the, these are the hardest working men and women this country has to offer. Yeah. And they couldn't have been more proud to be celebrating in New York City, 4th of July. Larry, it was a once in a lifetime opportunity that you sent me on, and I couldn't be more grateful for it.
0: Well, it's very fun. Sometimes, as the editor of Town Hall, sometimes I get to do some assignments, and you were the perfect man for that assignment, Willie. But I got to say, there's something so cool about, you know, 250 years ago, it was the British fleet that was coming in to menace and wreak havoc on Americans, and now it was replaced by the U.S. fleet. That was a beautiful thing to see. All right, and now. Now, I got to say, I didn't expect this, but Willie, we got to turn to the other major event this weekend, the marriage of Taylor Swift to football player Travis Kelce. We were going to make passing mention of this until we found out that our own Washington, D.C. correspondent, Willie Nelson, actually has a connection to Taylor Swift. You, as a kid, a teenager, you appeared in the Shake It Off video?
2: That's correct. When I was 18 years old, I'm 30 years old now, so this is 12 years ago, a week out of high school, I danced in the music video Shake It Off alongside Taylor Swift.
0: Oh, man. That and you couldn't, like, seal the deal? You didn't? I mean, she could have had you instead of Travis Kelce. Did you make a move? Did you try to sweet talk her in any way?
2: You know, we did have some chatter, and she told me she really liked that my name was Willie Nelson, and she actually said it makes sense. That's why you're such a good dancer. So
0: there you go.
2: She was flattery of my name, and honestly, I have nothing but good things to say about her. She was great to work with.
0: No, it's great. And for those of you watching the stream, there is a picture of Willie, a very young Willie Nelson, dancing with Taylor in the video. So what do you think of the wedding? You are now our official Taylor Swift correspondent, since you have such a deep, close, personal connection to T-Swift. Can you tell us about the big wedding?
2: Well, I take all assignments very seriously, Larry, and I studied the hell out of this wedding. So they had it at Madison Square Garden on Friday, July 23rd. And get this, Adam Sandler was the officiant. How about that?
0: Adam Sandler
2: as an officiant. That's
0: but that would be cool, but only if he does one of his voices. You know, I'd want him to do it as one of the movie characters. Did he sing? Did he do the wedding singer stuff? That would have been great.
2: Oh, that would have been really great. No, he did not sing.
0: All right.
2: However, Paul McCartney and Stevie Nicks did. So that's a pretty good lineup for a couple wedding performers.
0: Willie, I'm going to have to cut it off there. We've reached our quota of Taylor Swift stuff. We just can't. Otherwise, our audience starts to get dumber as we go. So, no, we're happy for the married couple. We want them to have babies, and they should name their first baby Willie after you. Thank you, Willie. Appreciate you joining us, as always. Keep up the great work. He's having fun, and I do. Should be fun. 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
1: And yes, we're spending quite a bit of time reflecting on the weekend here. There's plenty of news as well looking forward. And coming up in our next hour, we're going to talk about the way forward legally for the birthright citizenship issue. We'll speak with Theo Wald of the former Assistant Attorney General, talk about that. And statutorily, what the president could do, or policy-wise, what the governor could do. Also, Matt Morgan is going to join us. He's a delegate in Maryland. Talk about Wes Moore's I Hate America Independence Day speech and whether that's going to play nationally, as he clearly wants to be your president of the United States. That said, we got to talk about these fireworks. And again, the liberal media's response to these fireworks, it just astounds me that we can't just set things aside. See, I can't imagine right-of-center media. If Kamala Harris were president right now, and Kamala Harris had planned the biggest fireworks display in the history of this country, which she probably wouldn't have anyway, but if she did, I can't imagine getting in front of you, speaking into this microphone, and saying, well, you know, the fireworks may have been big and bright and colorful, but it caused a whole lot of damage through air pollution and air quality. I wouldn't do that. But that's what the left did. That's what the New York Times did. That's what CNN did. They put all these warnings out. They all said this is a terrible thing because of smoke, because apparently fireworks cause smoke. And by the way, other side of that same coin, there is no possible way they would have done the same thing if their gal was in the White House. If one of their Joe Biden or Barack Obama or God knows who else, Gavin Newsom, were the president of the United States and they planned this giant fireworks display, the New York Times would not be wringing their hands and clutching their pearls over smoke becoming an environmental hazard. But this was across the board. First, Doug Burgum, real fast. Doug Burgum, the Secretary of the Interior, who sort of oversaw a lot of the festivities in Washington. He was on CNN Sunday, asked about this. It's a great response. It's clip 17, please, boys and girls. Clip 17. Go ahead.
2: The plan was 850,000 fireworks. The goal was to break the world record. Did it?
3: I'm confident we did. Anybody that saw it knows there's been nothing like that in the history of the U.S. It was really spectacular.
1: Oh, there it is. So that was just that. Later on, there was some question of this. In fact, CNN put this post out that said residents of Washington, D.C. briefly experienced the worst air quality of any major city in the world. Well, the key is briefly. Briefly. I assure you that there are other cities around the world that has worse air quality. Have you been to Manila? No offense to Manila, but I've been to Manila. Generally, on a regular basis, it's not the best air quality. Residents of Washington, D.C. briefly experienced the worst air quality of any major city in the world, according to a company that ranks pollution globally, as the capital reckoned with the aftermath of a massive 40-minute 4th of July fireworks show. Reckoned with the aftermath. They have set themselves up to be the no fun party. That's who they are now. They don't want you to have any fun. They don't want anyone in this country to enjoy being American or to enjoy themselves, for that matter. They cannot help themselves. Here's the New York Times. The Trump derangement syndrome infiltrating the people on the left, the organized intelligentsia. Headline, opinion, guest essay, Trump ruined 4th of July for me. Let me just say that if your love of this country and your ability to celebrate our independence is contingent on who's sitting in the White House, you're not doing America properly. You need to go back and learn how to properly do America. Politico followed suit. Their headline, the rise of the right has reshaped how we think about patriotism. By the way, there's nothing new here. I remember John Kerry and Bill Clinton and Michael Dukakis. These are the politicians of my youth. All saying, don't you dare question my patriotism, when no one questioned their patriotism. It's always funny to me when they lead with that. We have to fix this country, and don't question my patriotism. I'm sorry. I think that that's a you thing. I think that's in your head because, frankly, you're not feeling very patriotic. Patriotic means you love your country. And if all you do is bad, yeah, imagine being in a marriage. I hear this all the time from people like Zohran and from Wes Moore, who we're going to speak about a little later in that speech, and other people on the left who like to crap all over this country and its founding and its principles. They always say, the highest form of patriotism is to point out the flaws of your country. You know, to truly prove that you love your country, you have to point out their flaws at any given opportunity. Let me just tell you something. Guys, don't try that with your wife or with your girlfriend. In fact, I shouldn't even make this gender specific or sex specific. Women, don't do that to your guy. You know, I love you. And to prove how much I love you, I am now going to take this occasion of your birthday to tell you about everything that's wrong with you. Yeah, don't try that. It's not going to end well for you. I'm going to take the occasion of our anniversary to tell you everything that's wrong in our marriage. Who does that? Answer? Liberal Democrats, apparently, and our media. 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
6: 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Thank you, and God bless the Rough Rider State.

vomit in. How about our tax dollars funding that Ukraine war? Our inflation through the roof, they want to pay more. Gay porn is what they into, should I say more? Everybody sleeping with that harlot.

0: SRN News, I'm Rich Thomason in Washington. There is uncertainty today over the future of global oil supplies as talks with Iran over the Strait of Hormuz are on hold. They've been suspended during days-long funeral ceremonies for Ayatollah Ali Khamenei. Oil prices slipping as some members of the OPEC Plus cartel decided to raise their output, that effective next month. Meanwhile, the latest AAA national average for regular gas, $3.79 a gallon. That's down one penny from yesterday. President Trump will leave later today for Turkey. He'll be attending the annual NATO summit. That runs through Wednesday. Last year, he had pushed NATO allies to spend more on defense. This year, his mission, to try to enforce those pledges that were made. At least a dozen people killed in Russia's latest round of overnight missile and drone strikes on the capital of Ukraine, Kiev. More details, srnnews.com.
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3: Monday morning to you, coming off of a long holiday weekend. We hope that you're ready to start the second half of this year the right way. 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It's Larry O'Connor in the Relief Factor Studios on our flagship station, WMAL, out of Washington, D.C. Glad to be a part of your morning routine. Coming up in 30 minutes, we're going to check in with Theo Wald. Now, he was a former assistant attorney general. He's a former White House deputy assistant for domestic policy. He has been part of drafting the president's policies on birthright citizenship. So we're going to go right to the source and figure out from him what the way forward is on our immigration policies in light of last week's Supreme Court decision. Again, he's one of the ones who wrote the current policy that was up for a challenge at the Supreme Court. So that's coming up in 30 minutes with Theo Wald. Right now, as we've all morning long been reflecting on the events this weekend, our Independence Day holiday, the speeches, the patriotic ones, we led the show with some great remarks from the Vice President, the Secretary of State, and the President, of course. But then, sadly, we had to show you the Mayor of New York, Zohra Mamdani, and the Governor of Maryland, Wes Moore, who decided that they wanted to redefine patriotism. They wanted to redefine what it was to be America, what our founding principles were. And, oh, by the way, if you disagree with them, well, as Wes Moore put it, you're probably a white nationalist. In fact, let's play that clip real fast from Wes Moore. It's cut 23 here, a little package put together by the local Baltimore television station, WBAL. Here's Wes Moore telling you that if you disagree with him, you're probably a racist and a Nazi. Go ahead.
4: That is the work of patriotism. Patriotism is neither passive nor performative. Patriotism is not selfish. It is selfless. But today there are those who will use patriotism to justify pulling books from schools and rewriting history until it comforts those in power. That's not patriotism. That's nationalism.
3: There you go.
4: Patriotism asks you to fight for values.
3: Yeah. Matt Morgan is a delegate of the Maryland General Assembly. He represents St. Mary's County. He's also the chairman of the Freedom Caucus. Well, great to be lectured to about rewriting history from a guy whose political party tore down statues representing historic founders of this nation. What do you make of Wes Moore, your governor, my governor, now trying to make a play for national politics by dumping all over our founding?
5: Well, I just thought it was ironic. First, he sets this up as a counter-programming to the president. He held this speech in the second floor of the State House, which holds about 50 people. Now, I logged in because I knew I was going to do this interview with you, Larry, online. The YouTube channel had 17 people watching it when I logged in at 11 o'clock in the morning. So to sit there and say that, you know, this is about the same amount of people that are in our local coffee house, much less, you know, competing with the president of the United States is a little bit hysterical.
3: Yes.
5: But with that being said, he had a great opportunity to differentiate himself from Democratic candidates across the country. Instead, by saying that You know, he agrees with the country. He wanted to celebrate it. Instead, he went down the same path as Zahran Mamdani up there and listed his great list of grievances.
3: Yeah, and listen, we know what Westmore stands for. We know who he is as a politician, and he's no different than pretty much the most radical of the left. He just he shades it or camouflages it a little bit better and tries to wrap it in a faux patriotism. But I was struck by the fact, Delegate Morgan, that one thing Westmore's got going for him is he's pretty telegenic. He's got a good smile. You know, he's good at sort of the retail end of politics. But this was an angry Westmore. There wasn't a whole lot of smiling going on there. I felt like he was lecturing me. I don't think that plays very well.
5: Well, Westmore is a very good actor. I mean, he can unload a line, a rehearsed line that someone else has wrote probably better than, he's probably the best politician since Obama to do that.
3: Mm-hmm.
5: But when you ask him a follow-up question, it's very empty. There's not a lot of substance behind that. And take the little clip that you played just for people listening, the lead-in here. Basically, he's saying that if you disagree with, you want the pornography out of the schoolroom, well, then you're a nationalist.
3: Yeah.
5: If you disagree with his revisionist history, you're a nationalist. If he confused patriotism and nationalism and said that nationalism is about splitting people up in groups. Now, there's one thing consistent with Westmore and the Annapolis Democrats. They're always going to accuse you of what they're already doing. Nobody splits people up and divides people more than Annapolis Democrats and Westmore.
3: Yeah.
5: They do it consistently. About a month ago, he just launched a task force for migrants while ignoring the rest of the population. So, look, this is a history with them. It's classic Westmore, and people should know what they're getting themselves into when they support this guy.
3: Yeah, you're right, and it is kind of fascinating. By the way, it's the political left who want to ban books from schools. They banned To Kill a Mockingbird. They banned Huckleberry Finn and the Mark Twain books. They love banning books. We conservatives, we dare to say that our sixth graders shouldn't be exposed to gay pornography, like explicit gay porn with these are graphic novels, so it's actually drawings and vivid drawings at that. And then suddenly we're accused of being a nationalist. Listen, if they want to have a political debate about this, I'm more than willing to engage in it. I think we're going to win that one, Delegate Morgan.
5: Yeah, absolutely. I mean, Maryland people are on our side and American people are on our side because it's common sense that you want reasonable regulations about what your children read. That's called being an adult. But look, this constant, I don't know why it was acceptable for either one of them, Zahran Mamdani or Westmore, to come out on our nation's 250th birthday. Like, these guys cut on the nation all the time. You would think just one day out of 250 years, they could come together and say, you know what, America's a pretty good place. But instead, they hold press conferences to, to elevate themselves instead of celebrating the country.
3: It's also, by the way, ironic. You know, you get to work in that state house 90 days of the year during the session at the beginning of the year, Delegate Morgan. At that point forward, it becomes basically a museum. It's an amazing tourist attraction.
5: Yes.
3: I love going. It's the oldest functioning state house in the country. It goes back to pre-Constitution days. In fact, it is the site where General George Washington surrendered his commission as the commander-in-chief of our armed forces and just went back to his private life at Mount Vernon during the Articles of Confederation years. He had an opportunity, Westmore did, to celebrate that. He mentioned it. But instead, he actually displayed himself to be the opposite of General Washington. He's actually trying to acquire more power. And that's how he's been as governor, too, in terms of regulations and taxes. He can't help himself because that's how you get rewarded in the Democratic Party, I believe.
5: Yeah, that's absolutely true. I mean, the Democratic Party needs a permanent underclass, and their party is based on taking from one group of people and giving it to another group of people. That's their entire party right now. And he's a governor that came into office with a $5 billion surplus, blew it to the point where we've raised $2 billion in taxes. Look, my car registration was $185. You add on that plus some of the green mandates that have been absolute failures as far as energy policy goes. You have a state that is very hard to live in, and that's why people are considering moving from Maryland. And it's sad, and it shouldn't be that way.
3: I'm a Republican in Maryland. I'm outnumbered. I used to live in California, so I'm used to being outnumbered. But once in a while, we actually can rally and we can get a Republican governor elected. We saw it with Larry Hogan, Governor Ehrlich as well.
5: Two of the last four, Larry.
3: Yeah, exactly. So we can get it
5: done.
3: Two of
5: the last four governors.
3: So give us a little hope here. Dan Cox has been nominated again as governor. We'll have him on the show to lay out his case. But he ran against Moore last time, and it did not go well for him. He's now the nominee again for the Republican Party. What's the case to be made against Westmore?
5: Well, I think you have two competing views. This election is about worldview. And if you want to go down the route of Zohran Mamdani, you want to go down the route of insane taxes, high cost of living, them choosing criminals over citizens, well, then your choice is clear. Support Westmore if you like that. Dan Cox is a noble guy. I served with him in the General Assembly. The media tends to paint him as a radical. I would ask him on what issue? What issue is he a radical on? To me, his policies are pretty common sense. I think he agrees with overwhelmingly to 80% of Marylanders. It's just whether a question of whether people are willing to hear him out and give him a chance. And I would ask people to be open-minded through this election. They know the results they're going to get in the next 4 years. We're coming into Annapolis next year, Larry, looking at a $3 billion deficit. Caused by Westmore. Nobody will tell you how they're going to close this deficit. Personally, I think they're looking at some type of broad-based tax increase, like expanding sales tax from 6 to 8%, because they're out of accounting gimmicks.
3: Yeah. Meanwhile, by the way, the Francis Scott Key Bridge, I mentioned this on the show last week, the Empire State Building was constructed in 1 year back in the 30s. The Francis Scott Key Bridge has been collapsed over 2 years now, and not one thing has been done to build that. You would think that we could call into question Westmore's incompetence, let alone ideology, in this election.
5: Yeah, absolutely. Let me ask you, if Ron DeSantis was the governor of Maryland, would that bridge be built?
3: Yeah, and absolutely. I think that we'd be driving flying cars across it at this point. Yeah, no, absolutely.
5: Yeah. So once again, they come out and they promise that government's going to be the end-all, be-all to everyone, and then it's failing.
3: Delegate Matt Morgan speaking on behalf of We Few, We Proud, we Republicans in the state of Maryland. Thanks, Delegate Morgan. Appreciate it. We'll have Dan Cox on soon and other Republicans, as I know what it's like to be a minority Republican. I know where you're living right now. You might feel the same. Keep it here on O'Connor and Company.
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0: even though we were shorthanded, we got a second goal there to ice the game. But because of the international rules, that red card means that he can't play in tonight's match against Belgium to advance further than America's ever advanced before. But they appealed. The U.S. men's team appealed. And yesterday, in the afterglow of our Independence Day celebration, FIFA, the international body that rules over soccer for the World Cup, reversed that red card. They suspended it, and now Balogun will play. And that's where the drama begins. There is some suggestion that President Trump and some attorneys for the administration put pressure on FIFA to make this decision. Which, by the way, if they did, good. It's what you want your U.S. government to do to protect. Trust me, one of these European, Latin American countries, they would have done worse. They would have threatened some attack. Well, Europe can't attack. They don't have any military left. But the Latin American countries would have sent some cartels in there to defend their team and defend their player. The fact of the matter is that apparently isn't what the president did. Apparently, he called FIFA to get information, not to say anything, not to lobby, not to put pressure on, but to find out exactly what went into this decision, how they reached it, so that if asked, he would be able to give an answer on it. No one from FIFA has said in any way that there was any problem. In fact, it turns out that the way they went about this suspension violated FIFA internal policy, and they have reversed it. The bottom line here is that we get our full complement of our team, and we're able to compete against Belgium at full strength. It's going to be a tough match. We might end up losing, but at least we're going to put our best foot forward and our best player forward. By the way, it should be noted before you hear about it elsewhere that by definition, Florin Balogun, the player that we're celebrating here and getting excited about him helping us win the World Cup potentially, especially now that Brazil is out. That's crazy. Norway beat Brazil. It should be noted that technically, by definition, Mr. Balogun is an anchor baby. Well, he's benefited from being a birthright citizenship baby, let's just say. You see, his parents are British. They were visiting New York from London. And when they went to return, the mother was pregnant, well into her eighth month. She was prevented from getting on the plane by officials because they didn't want her to do the transatlantic flight. And so, by an accident of timing, Balogun was born in Brooklyn, thus making him an American citizen. Birthright citizenship, ironically. And then at 2 months old, he returned to London and basically has spent his whole life in Europe. That's why he's a good soccer player. If he were here, he'd be a good football player or basketball player or baseball player, and he'd be, well, probably making even more money playing a sport that people cared about. But instead, he plays soccer for Monaco, and that's probably a good life, too, I suppose, making $40 million living in Monaco. I'll take it. Isn't Monaco tax-free? Okay, it's worked out well for him, let's just say. But he is a U.S. citizen because of birthright citizenship. That's the irony while we're having this debate in this country. And now he might be the most celebrated athlete in the world if he can lead our team to victory. And now you know the rest of the story. So there is some irony here, I think. Of course, he is the exception, not the rule. And I was wrong to call him an anchor baby, because as far as I know, he has not now used his U.S. citizenship to bring eight members of his extended family in from foreign countries. And also, by the way, even if he did, they wouldn't be on welfare, and they wouldn't be on government assistance, and they wouldn't be bilking our taxpayers here in America to be able to support them, because they've got a very wealthy nephew, son, grandson, and cousin, one of the most celebrated soccer players in the world. So they wouldn't need, and we welcome that family, because they won't be taking money from our pockets to pay for their food. Coming up, we're going to have a conversation about birthright citizenship and how we might overturn it, ironically. And go USA! Go!
1: 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It's heartbreaking. 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One day they're racing to the door. 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You start wondering, is there anything I can do? Most of us

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0: Yeah, and the truth is coming out. Lots of reporters now are actually doing their job. Trump asked about the rule, got the information from FIFA. White House lawyers and lawyers affiliated with Justin Rubin offered to help the U.S. men's team. Basically, they picked up the phone, called the people at the U.S. men's national team. It's the national team. You know, that's okay. There's nothing wrong with that. Offered to help. Process went through all the official channels. Everything is on the up and up. And now you're getting people, especially Eurotrash reporters, saying, oh, this was Trump threatening them. And this is, you know, this is not fair. This isn't right. They're actually saying that Balogun should just, the sportsmanlike thing to do is to not play. Oh, sure. You know, I remember Ronaldo. I act like I don't like soccer because it's a fun shtick. But no, I appreciate, especially at the international level. And I remember a World Cup. It wasn't 4 years ago. Maybe been 8 years ago, the one in South Africa, where Ronaldo, one of the most celebrated players on the planet for Portugal, he was red carded. And they overturned his red card. And it may have been FIFA corruption. Absolutely. Guess what? FIFA's corrupt. But nobody was screaming that Ronaldo should step down and not play. And as great as Balogun is, he's not Ronaldo. He might be someday. But that this is going to be great tonight. Now, at least, both teams with full complement can compete the way they're supposed to in Seattle, even power, and see who's the best team, which is how it should be. And, you know, hopefully we'll win. God knows we shed enough blood on Belgium's soil. Yeah, you want to know what real sportsmanship would be? If Belgium forfeited the game because America saved their butt twice in two different world wars. Look up the Battle of the Bulge. We spilled a lot of blood to keep Belgium free. Thank you very much. All right, I'm going to get off my little soccer soapbox here and bring in Theo Wald, former Assistant Attorney General, former White House Deputy Assistant for Domestic Policy. And Theo, I know that you're part of the brain trust that is trying to navigate these new waters with birthright citizenship. You've been there with the president crafting these policies in the past. And yes, I recognize the irony here that our famed soccer player here for the men's national team actually benefited from birthright citizenship. That said, Theo, thanks for joining us. Good to talk with you.
1: Good to be with you, Larry. Thanks for having me on. Hope you had a great holiday weekend.
0: Yeah, it was amazing, wasn't it?
1: Yeah, truly.
0: The Supreme Court decision was much more far-reaching than many people thought. They actually hung their hat on the 14th Amendment. Obviously, there's a disagreement there about what the 14th Amendment's intentions were. But here we are. What does the president do now? What can Congress do now within these confines to do something about this birth tourism epidemic that we're seeing?
1: Yeah, that's an excellent question, Larry, given where we are. And as you noted, how the court actually structured its opinion. I don't think many people thought they would actually go to the heart of the constitutional question, in part because this was going to be a John Roberts decision from the word go. So Roberts is notorious for trying to solve things with cute little, additions or subtractions here on the margins. But they went right at the constitutional question, which would mean now the administration's got to focus on two things, imposing some regulatory architecture that will govern birth tourism, both shutting down the birth tourism centers that are here in the U.S. and restricting the travel of obviously pregnant foreign nationals who are trying to enter the U.S. And on the first point, Larry, I think it will surprise a lot of people, but these birth tourism centers are open and notorious. I mean, in some places like in South Florida or Southern California, they actually have billboards advertising their services, usually in Spanish or sometimes in Russian. So it's not a great mystery where these places are, who's operating them. I think it's high time that the Department of Justice and local U.S. attorneys' offices go after them. So I think that's the first and obvious course of action that the administration is going to take.
0: Well, so first of all, I shouldn't even ask, Theo. It will be challenged in the courts if we come up with a new policy. First of all, can the executive branch do that with the wide range of powers that they have enforcing immigration laws, or is this something that would have to be passed through Congress?
1: Look, it can be done by the administration, but here's the thing that I really hope this decision impresses upon all, you know, your listeners, obviously, but anyone who's interested in actual constitutional government, is that Congress really has to get off the sidelines and they've got to start dual tracking some of these initiatives. So my point throughout the birthright sort of, you know, architectural rendering when we were drawing the blueprints for this litigation was this works best if Congress at the same time moves the statutory fix. So I think the administration has plenty of levers they can pull right now, but it would be better for the purposes of litigation and fighting this out in the courts, which is going to happen, as you noted, it will happen.
0: Yeah.
1: I think it's better long term for Congress also to be moving something statutorily.
0: We're speaking with Theo Wald, who was in the room as the president's executive order having to do with birthright citizenship was first crafted, and he's a former assistant attorney general. Theo, this birth tourism is happening, as you noted, and I'm told that Guam, the U.S. territory of Guam, is one of the central hubs here. Guam is so close to China, and you're getting these Chinese nationals coming in, having babies in Guam. Suddenly you've got a U.S. citizen. Does this Supreme Court decision apply to a territory like Guam, or can the president make this unilateral for all of our territories that are not states?
1: And another great question, which I hope also raises some awareness of how our insular territories have essentially built local economies that are dependent on Chinese tourism. So back in 2018, I was part of the team that renegotiated our compact with the Northern Mariana Islands. And at that time, the governor of the Northern Mariana Islands told us that in their obstetrics ward, which you, Larry, and all of your listeners paid for, it's built by U.S. tax dollars, they had about 400 beds on any week of the year. Of those 400 beds, about 350 were taken by Chinese tourists who fly in, give birth to an American citizen, and then go home.
0: Yeah.
1: The great news is the president can unilaterally, through executive power, impose a new restriction on Chinese, especially on Chinese tourism to the insular territories. Puerto Rico, Guam, the Northern Mariana Islands, American Samoa do not have the full interpretation of the 14th Amendment. The 14th Amendment doesn't govern entirely in the insular territories. So the president can narrow the executive order and apply it just to the territories to restrict Chinese birth tourism.
0: That would include the U.S. Virgin Islands. That would include Puerto Rico as well, right?
1: Yes. That's correct. That's completely correct. If people don't think it's a problem in the Virgin Islands or Puerto Rico, they should go visit and see the giant fifth column Chinese communities that have opened. And no surprise here, as they do everywhere, just yards away from some of our military installations in both of those territories.
0: I was at the U.S. Virgin Islands in early 2024, and I was shocked to see the presence of not Chinese Americans, not Asian Americans, not Americans of Chinese descent, Chinese nationals. There's so many of them in the Virgin Islands. They're really making a play for the Caribbean.
1: That's exactly right. And I lived in Puerto Rico for 3 years. I was a federal law clerk at the Federal District Court there, and I traveled all throughout the Caribbean. This was back in the early, 2015, 2016 time period. And look, the growth of Chinese national communities that are paid for to set up shop, to develop an interest in, coal refinery plants in the U.S. Virgin Islands, U.S. military installations, dredging the harbors in St. Lucia.
0: Yep.
1: The Chinese are definitely making a play for the Caribbean. That's exactly Larry.
0: They have an embassy in Antigua, which is, it's bigger than their embassy here in America. It's insane how large it is.
1: Yes.
0: So given that, and given the seriousness of this issue, it's fascinating to me to still see this debate going on in this country about whether this is a very real concern and a national security concern that we need to take seriously, because I'm sure you saw Zohra Mamdani's 4th of July address co-opted our independence 250 years ago and determined that it's really about allowing people from any country in the world to come here and become a citizen.
1: Yeah, and unfortunately, that has been the view of most of the established uniparty elites in D.C. for 40 years, as you know, Larry. I mean, it's not just Democrats, but Republicans have long seeded the idea that academics, eggheads, and, judicial activists in robes get to determine the benefits and the obligations of U.S. citizenship. And the one thing I hope comes home to everyday working hard Americans is the idea that the citizenship belongs to them. It's not open to everyone in the world who can afford, a jet plane ticket.
0: Right.
1: American citizenship, its privileges and its duties belong to the people of this nation and this nation alone. The Mamdani speech, though, it's emblematic of where the Democrat Party is. And I think this answers, you know, your overall question there is why, given the threat posed by some of our strategic adversaries like China and the very decided moves that they're making on the chessboard and taking places in the Caribbean and developing foreign national communities controlled by their government inside of the U.S., why aren't we solving this? And I think the answer is really in Mamdani's speech, which one of our major political parties now believes as sort of a core tenet that there is no threat. Right. We're just living in sort of like Sesame Street. There's no bad actors anywhere. Number one. And number two, that citizenship and its obligations is essentially just an external benefit. It's just elastic. It's universal.
0: Right.
1: And so it can be extended to someone from Uganda as well as it can be given to someone in Boyle Heights in L.A.
0: Yeah, that's can you expand on that a little bit? Because this is, I don't know, is it a new idea? Is it a new concept? Because it's new to me, especially in linking it in some way to our founding fathers. Do we blame Lin-Manuel Miranda for like blurring the lines in his Hamilton musical about what immigration means and who wasn't American at our founding? Because it was honestly, shocking to my sensibilities to see this man who has only been an American for less than a decade sitting there at George Washington's desk lecturing us about what the true meaning of our founding was.
1: Now, I mean, this is going to sound crazy, Larry, but I am known with my friends for saying the Hamilton musical actually was a big part of the universalist project of the left, which is...
0: I nailed it. I knew it.
1: Yeah, I mean, really, I mean, honestly, because it only works in a historically illiterate people. And I think the Spencer Pratt post that went viral over the weekend about Independence Day, which is what we say in my family, it's not just the 4th of July. It's
0: same.
1: Your Independence
0: That's
1: Day.
0: That's right. Don't celebrate 4th of July. That's just a date on a calendar. It's
1: exactly.
0: Not the 4th. It's Independence.
1: But you know, Pratt makes this great point. I mean, it's smarter than most intellectuals that the big universities can come up with, which is communists focus on rewriting, revising, and destroying your history because they know if you don't know where you came from, you have no way of measuring the ludicrous craziness of what the left is proposing. Being rooted and anchored in your past is the only way you can really steer the ship forward. And I think Mamdani's speech works because a lot of people say, oh, well, you know, like the founding fathers were of different races and they were immigrants. And you
0: that's
1: and I
0: right.
1: say, well, that's kind of crazy. But then look, just a few years ago, right, the Google Genesis AI project, they were, you know, when you would query, show me the founding fathers, they would send back images of Native American, you know, tribal chieftains and,
0: right.
1: You know, Mexican signers of the Declaration of Independence. And so I think... For an educated person, and I don't mean like someone who has a fancy college degree, I think for someone who reads and has thought deeply about our nation's founding, this is all crazy. But for people whose only connection to the founding fathers is an episode of The Family Guy or Hamilton, Mamdani's speech actually speaks a great, you know, as they say, a great authentic truth. And that's a great danger
0: Brilliant.
1: For all of the rest of us.
0: Well, we got to leave it there, Robert Gessett. Theo Wold, you are very smart and very fascinating. 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
1: It is 8:51 here on the East Coast in your nation's capital, Washington, D.C. Good morning, Larry O'Connor here, O'Connor and Company. I've lived here for, well, I'm starting my 15th year here in Washington and on the East Coast, but I still always do the quick three-hour math to figure out what time it is in California, because I spent most of my adult life in Southern California, in Los Angeles, working in around. People say they're from Los Angeles, but they don't actually live in Los Angeles. They'll live in a city like I lived in Whittier. My son lives in Whittier when he's not living with me out here in the East Coast. And my kids, I've got one kid in the Navy who's stationed in San Diego. I got another kid going to school at UC San Diego. I'm still doing that math in my head. And right now it's 5:52. For those of you listening on The Answer in San Diego or KRLA in Los Angeles or up into San Francisco. And it's one of those things where, wherever you're from, you always sort of keep your roots there at some point, even though I don't consider myself a Californian anymore. You always sort of want to have a quick look-see as to what's going on in your old hometown. And that's what I did this morning. Woke up and said, hey, I wonder how they celebrated 4th of July, where I grew up, in Orange County, California, where my congressman was B1 Bob Dornan during the glorious Reagan era. I think it was in 84 when Reagan was running for president, where Orange County, California, the county where I grew up, moved there when I was 13. I believe Orange County went for Ronald Reagan that year by like 90%. Ronald Reagan called Newport Beach, California, where good Republicans go to die. In fact, John Wayne himself did just that, lived on Balboa Peninsula, and ended up passing away there. But he lived all his later life. So did Buddy Ebsen. So did my friend Bruce Allen, who used to be the president of the Washington Redskins. He's got a place out in Newport Beach as well. Newport Beach is a great place. So I checked it out. I wanted to see, what was going on? I remember many July 4th, the boat parade, there's a harbor. It's beautiful. People go on their boats and watch the fireworks from their boats or watch it from the beach and all that stuff. So imagine my shock when I checked out this morning the fact that Newport Beach was trending on social media for all the wrong reasons. Authorities in California were forced to shut down businesses from Newport Pier to Pacific Coast Highway due to non-residents wreaking havoc on July 4th. Yeah, people came from all over the place to go invade this beautiful beachfront town with one of the greatest beaches in all of Southern California, with a beautiful boardwalk, restaurants, you can bike up and down the strand. Newport Beach stores were looted, including a Pavilion's grocery store. Video footage shows a massive amount of trash and debris left outside the store. Authorities say about 100 people were arrested. Multiple police officers were injured. According to the write-up in the Orange County Register, a July 4th celebration that drew thousands of people to the Balboa Peninsula in Newport Beach for the holiday weekend erupted in chaos Saturday night. Fights broke out, fireworks were hurled at police officers, and more than 400 were arrested, according to the Register. Young adults and minors threw explosive mortars, fireworks, and other projectiles at crowds and law enforcement officers. And it is at this point where California residents should say, wait, I thought we made these things illegal. Yeah, it's almost like people are willing to break the law. It's almost like if your state encourages people to break our immigration laws, then people will break other laws. And by the way, I have no doubt that a good percentage of the people involved in these riots in Newport Beach, quiet little conservative Republican Newport Beach, at least of my youth, a good majority of those people, in fact, did break our immigration laws. Or their parents did. That's what happened to Orange County. People say, what happened to Orange County? This is what happened to Orange County. Liberal Democrat policies and lax immigration laws. And prosecutors in L.A. County who refuse to put convicts away and jail people who break the law. They've got a good DA in Orange County, but there's just so much he can do when people come across the border from L.A. County. Maybe they should build a wall. Association posted on Facebook on Sunday, the Newport Beach Police Association, a large group of agitators arrived, invaded Newport Beach, spurred on by an alleged TikTok takeover. This was all inspired, apparently, by social media. These persons came to our city with the intent of causing harm, injury, and destruction, bringing harassment, disturbances, and mayhem. While she didn't point to specific posts on TikTok or elsewhere, Newport Beach Mayor Lauren Kleeman said social media played a major role in inciting the chaos Saturday night, as videos of young people lighting fireworks and engaging in unruly behavior drew more of them to Newport Beach. The number of people on the peninsula had tripled by about 9 p.m., she said. Absolute mayhem in what was once considered a conservative, wealthy area. I mean, it's still a very wealthy area. Good luck getting a house on Balboa Peninsula. But maybe that's going to change soon. Maybe, you know, this is what happens when these policies manifest in this kind of lawlessness, as stores are looted, places are burnt, garbage is left. They had to bring out the mounted police, by the way, to ride across the beach and drive all of these crowds away. And of course, if you're trying to celebrate your 4th of July weekend and you decide to bring your family to Newport Beach, this is what you're met with. The left ruins everything they touch, including a place as pristine as Newport. It's very sad. 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
5: Bismarck, man, Dan, listen up. 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

0: KXRN News, I'm Rich Thomason in Washington. President Trump, who has pressed the NATO allies to spend more on defense, is about to head to Turkey for the annual NATO summit. His agenda for the summit will include pushing the allies to honor the commitments they've made to step up their defense spending. Russia's war in Ukraine will be among the issues discussed at the forum, with Ukrainian President Zelensky to address the summit. Overnight, Russia launched more deadly drone and missile strikes on Ukraine's capital of Kiev. First, there was a dangerous, deadly heat wave. Now comes the rain, flooding rain, sweeping across parts of the Midwest, moving into the east as well. And gasoline prices continue drifting lower. AAA's national average for a gallon of regular, $3.79. It's down 1 cent from yesterday. Wall Street is down 98 points, the Nasdaq trading 289 points higher. More details, srnnews.com.
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0: Have you ordered your copy of The Story of Everything yet? Well, it's now available through streaming, so you can watch it at home, church, or school. You know, if Charles Darwin were alive today, he'd be on his apology tour, going to every school, elementary through college, jokingly apologizing for his belief and conviction that there was no intelligent design. This movie suggests a thoughtful exploration of evolution and the growing scientific discussion around intelligent design, and presents physics, math, and biology in a visually compelling way. It also raises questions about whether the complexity we observe in nature is best explained by chance, processes alone, or by intentional design. Truth is, The Story of Everything will leave you practically speechless as it highlights the beauty and precision of our universe. It's a conversation that continues to engage scientists, educators, and curious minds across the world. 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

Bismarck Mandan, listen up. Speaking to all you men out there. 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
2: Joey Hudson in for Mike. 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We're talking about some of the comments that Speaker Mike Johnson made on Fox News Sunday. You know, we were all disappointed, and I'm sure President Trump was very disappointed. I don't think he had any idea that the Supreme Court would rule against his executive order, which basically eliminates birthright citizenship. I think it was a surprise. We certainly, it surprised me. And there's a bit of an opening there, though. In his concurring opinion, Justice Brett Kavanaugh said Congress could establish exceptions to birthright citizenship for children born to people in the country illegally. Senator Lindsey Graham, Representative Brian Babin of Texas, who have been two Trump supporters, have introduced legislation in the past to ban birthright citizenship. Their bill acknowledges the right of birthright citizenship under the 14th Amendment, but narrows the definition of persons who are subject to the jurisdiction of the United States. You know, a lot of people never even thought about what is called birth tourism until all this came up. Birth tourism is a name that authorities have given to the practice of parents literally coming to the U.S., days, weeks before the child is born, so their child can be born as a U.S. citizen. It's not what our founding fathers intended, I don't think. The number of babies born to these birth tourists in the U.S. is disputed. Some people think that it's a big number, an estimate of 40,000 or more. Some believe that it's just a few. The fact is, evidently, the government, there's not a clear way for the government to keep up with this, or they don't try to. Now, since the Supreme Court's decision, there's been talk that that the U.S. House and the U.S. Senate will take action, that they will take advantage of what Justice Kavanaugh seemed to be telling everyone. Speaker Mike Johnson yesterday, in cut number 7, talked about how he believes that not only is this a problem from a standpoint of illegal immigration and the system being abused, he views it as a national security risk as well. Here's the speaker.
3: Well, I used to litigate constitutional law cases, mm-hmm. so I really enjoyed Justice Clarence Thomas's dissent. It's everybody should read that, must read. He explained that the 14th Amendment, the original intent, was to enhance and really value citizenship, and it's been devalued because of birthright tourism, which is what we have now. It's a threat to the rule of law and national security. We do need to address it. We're looking at all angles. If there's some legislative fix, we'll advance that immediately. If it's a constitutional amendment, as you know, it takes a little more time. But we've got to address this. It really is a serious, serious issue.
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0: Hey, did you know the odds of our universe having the exact physical constants needed for life is 1 in 10 to the power of 10 to the power of 123rd? That's a number so large there aren't enough particles in the universe to write it down. It's not philosophy, it's physics. I've been telling you about the new documentary called The Story of Everything, and it's now available through streaming online. 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

Bismarck Madden, listen up. Speaking to all you men out there. Alright, men. There's a QR code out there you need to scan so you can attend the free 1613 Men's Conference weekend of July 17th and 18th. 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Youth Camp is August 3rd through the 7th at Crystal Springs. 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Also, check us out on Facebook, Instagram, YouTube, or iHeartRadio. 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
1: Hello, and welcome to North Dakota Family Matters. I'm your host, Mark Joritzma, with North Dakota Family Alliance, and today's talk is entitled, Green or Yellow? A few weeks ago, one of our pastors preached on the little foxes described in Song of Solomon, chapter 2. They enter our lives and push us away from God little by little. While it was an excellent message, I found my mind wandering to our dog, Sasha. That's Annie's predecessor. Okay, hang on, this does relate. While living in Maryland, we had a fenced backyard and a lot of wildlife, deer, possums, the occasional raccoon, and one particularly irritable groundhog that we named Gary. I'm pretty certain that the plethora of wildlife had something to do with the small jungle taking.
2: With SRN News, I'm Bob Agnew in Washington. The NATO summit gets underway tomorrow in Turkey. There's a lot going on behind the scenes already. NATO's new chief is trying to keep President Trump committed to the alliance. The president has encouraged European partners to spend more on their own defense, and they've done it, but he was also critical more recently when many refused to have anything to do with helping the U.S. in its war against Iran. A police officer has been shot and killed in Ohio after responding to a 911 call about gunshots at a home. The shooting took place last night in Richmond, about 40 miles south of Cleveland. President Trump today did the honors by ringing the opening bell on Wall Street, personally ushering in the arrival of the new Trump accounts that kicked in over the 4th of July holiday. That's $1,000 from the government for every child born during the president's second term. They'll be able to access that money when they turn 18. On Wall Street right now, the Nasdaq's up 330 points.
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1: Joey Hudson in for Mike today. Glad to have you join me. We've had a busy Monday to kick off the week after having a nice long July 4th weekend to celebrate our 250th. You know, one of the big topics that has been on our minds and we've been in discussion since the Supreme Court's ruling, and a lot of you have commented on it on our text line, in relationship to birthright citizenship. Texter says, as my dear granny used to say, just because the cat had kittens in the oven doesn't make them biscuits. Let's be like wise like granny. I've never heard that one before, but granny's right. Texter says, Congress needs to act on the Save America bill and his birthright citizenship scam. Do it now. Texter says, hey, Joey, it wasn't Biden destroying the country. It was whoever was running the country when he was president. Vote Republican and vote for the Save Act. And we also need to address birthright citizenship. It's just common sense. When you think about the idea, and some of you have called in today, and I really had never thought about the fact that in most of the cases to where these parents come to the U.S. so their child can be born here, that we're also paying for the birth of that child. I had a nurse earlier point out that in the hospital where she worked, it was free. They were able to get here somehow, plane ticket, cross the border, however, and we pay for their child's birth and the expenses, the health care, and then, of course, we give them citizenship with all the benefits that come with that. I don't think this is what our founding fathers had in mind. If 250 years ago, when our country was founded, I don't believe that they had any idea that we're going to have people coming to our country to have their babies so they would be citizens. You agree? 800-655-MIKE, 800-655-6453 is how you join the conversation. Alex will put you in queue. We'll talk as time permits. You can text me. Also, you can email me, Joey at joeyhudson.com. Let's go back to the phones and start with John, who is in Texas. Welcome, John.
2: Thank you, and thanks for taking my call. You just listed off a bunch of comments from people that I'm going to reiterate. When the Supreme Court made their decision, I immediately called my senator, Senator Cruz. I only have one senator right now, but and I also called Representative Michael Cloud, and I was vehement about it. Their decision, they kicked the can. Here we go, kicking the can. They could have done it. And now we have balance of power in our structure of government, and it's up to the legislature to do it. But my second call about that came today, and I emphasized the word immediately.
1: Yeah.
2: Immediately take care of the situation. They can do it. It's balance of power, and it's so clear on this issue. It should have been done at the inception and stated so.
1: Yeah, but John, Justice Kavanaugh left an opening there, didn't he? He left the door wide open for Congress to take action. Again, he kind of is like a wink-wink situation when he said that he felt like that, yes, the executive order was not the proper way to handle this, but legislation was, that the Congress had the power to change it legislatively. And that's what this Speaker of the House, Mike Johnson, speaking with Fox News Sunday. This is cut number 7, where he said, look, we got to tackle this. He said it devalues citizenship, and he pointed out the very valid fact that it is a national security risk. Here's Speaker of the House.
3: Well, I used to litigate constitutional law cases, so I really enjoyed Justice Clarence Thomas's dissent. It's everybody should read that, must read. He explained that the 14th Amendment, the original intent, was to enhance and really value citizenship, and it's been devalued because of birthright tourism, which is what we have now. It's a threat.

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1: Joey Hudson in for Mike, and if you're watching us on the Salem News Channel, we have a live shot of Hannibal, Missouri, the Mark Twain Museum. Mike Gallagher and I had a chance to visit that museum some years ago. 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So hope you're tuned in to the Salem News Channel. If not, and you're not quite sure, you can watch it on Roku and pretty much any place that you watch streaming. 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We have some breaking news. Erica Kirk and Charlie Kirk's family is now in the courtroom. The family issued a statement earlier today. Statement on behalf of Charlie Kirk's immediate family, his parents, Robert and Catherine, his wife, Erica, and his sister, Mary. They wrote, "Charlie was a beloved husband, son, brother, friend, and father. Every court proceeding serves as a painful reminder of his death and the loss that has irrevocably impacted our lives and the lives of his children. We remain deeply grateful for the support, prayers, and kindness we have received. This outpouring has sustained us during the darkest days of our lives. Out of respect for the judicial process, we will not be commenting further at this time. We ask for continued privacy as we navigate this process and immense grief." Of course, today is the beginning of the process. Defense attorneys and the prosecutor will have a chance to talk about some of the evidence that will be submitted. It's a little bit different because typically in a case like this, you'd have a grand jury who would hand down the indictment. In this case, and I honestly wasn't familiar with this, but according to a report from Fox News, Tyler Robinson, 23 years old, a man accused of assassinating Charlie Kirk, He was charged by information, meaning prosecutors must establish probable cause at a public preliminary hearing before the case can move to trial. So that's what is starting today and could last most of the week. This is the first time that Erica Kirk and Charlie Kirk's family has been face-to-face to his alleged assassin. It's going to be an interesting week to watch this for sure. And we'll certainly keep you updated as best we can as this unfolds throughout the week. Back to the phones. Let's go to Newark, New Jersey. Willie is waiting patiently. You're on the Mike Gallagher Show, Willie.
2: Hi, I wanted to talk about birthright tourism.
1: Sure.
2: What's more common, birthright tourism, illegals voting in our elections, or biological men and women sports? Seems like they're all really, really rare. What do you think?
1: Well, they're not. Well, Willie, they're actually not rare. I mean, we have the number's not known for sure, but we have known 40,000 to 50,000 birthright citizenships each year. I mean, the parents come here to have their child so that they, first of all, can have the child for free, and then they can, the child is automatically a U.S. citizen. So, yes, it is pretty common. Yes, it is common up until now, and thankfully the Supreme Court got it right on protecting women's sports. Because up to now, yes, we had males wanting to play in women's sports. They wanted the competitive advantage. So it's not unusual. 800-655-6453, one line open. Let's go to David in Fort Worth, Texas. Welcome, David.
3: Hey, good morning, Joey. I sure am a big fan of yours, and I really love your common sense and everything. So you and Mike are a great team.
1: Thank you.
3: Listen, I wanted to tell you about something I saw over the weekend, which I encourage everyone to see, and that is the movie Young Washington.
1: Yeah.
3: It's been put out by Angel Studios, but the reason why it's so great is it's about the about George Washington before he was famous, of course, as our leader of our country and first president. But what the lesson was in this movie that you'll really see is that great leaders are really not born; they're made.
1: Yeah.
3: And for a lot of these great men, before they were very, very, very successful, they had failures.
1: Yep.
3: A lot of them. And this movie shows them in the figure of George Washington. But he learned from them. And that's what makes them great, is that they learn from their failures. And then they don't repeat those, but then they increase their knowledge and wisdom. And that's what kind of brings about that whole thing about encouraging our young men in this country, that failure is a part of success. Failure is a part of your success.
1: Yeah, exactly.
3: So the difference is, if after you fail, what do you do? Do you stay down or do you get up? And I think that you're one of those kind of men that could really give this message as well.
1: Well, David, you're so right. I mean, if you look back and you look at someone like Abraham Lincoln, and I don't have the numbers in front of me, but how many times did he run for public office before he was ever elected? And had he decided to quit, had he got discouraged, we wouldn't have a President Abraham Lincoln to celebrate. And if you think about, too, the decisions that they were making 250 years ago it was so isolated. They didn't have the internet like we have today. A communication could take weeks. If you wrote a letter to someone, it could take weeks to be delivered. They had such little information, but yet they seemed to be deep thinkers, and they didn't rush into things. And they seemed to, in most cases, to get it right. And so you're right. It's a lot to celebrate. And young Washington, let me ask, encourage everybody to be sure and watch Young Washington. You'll be glad that you did.
3: Thank you. It's great. He did read a lot of books. And that was part of his own education. He read the classics like Plato, Socrates. And they mentioned that in the movie, and that he wasn't just this guy who thinks things up by himself. He looked at the classics.
1: Yeah.
3: And what made other men and other civilizations successful.
1: Yeah. And you know, one thing, too, George Washington did not get the education that his older brothers received because of the death of his father. I think he was 11 when his dad died. But, his two older brothers, they were sent to Europe to be educated, and George Washington did not get that. But again, you're so right. We need to protect our history and to teach our young people to really dig in and to study, because if we see mistakes that were made then, we're less likely to make them in the future. Appreciate your phone call and your kind words, David. 800-655-6453, 800-655-MIKE. You can text me, you can email me directly, joey@joeyhudson.com. Have you seen the story? And we haven't had much time to talk about it today, but Paul Pelosi is back in the headlines. Evidently, allegedly, over the weekend, a black Tesla just within blocks of his home was hit. It was parked on the side of the street. Had heavy damage on the rear, on the left side of it. It was struck, according to a witness, by a brown convertible. Guess what kind of car Paul Pelosi has? A brown convertible that has heavy damage to the right front. Paul Pelosi fled the scene. He's apologizing now, though. Thanks to the team, Eric, Tracy, Yasmin, Alex. We're back again tomorrow. Thank you for being with us. I'm Joey Hudson, in for Mike.

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0: Say they bringing Jesus to the masses. Which one? 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
1: With SRN News, I'm Bob Agnew in Washington. While ringing the opening bell for the stock exchange remotely from the White House today, President Trump touted the inauguration over the weekend of those Trump accounts, giving $1,000 for every child born in his second term. Already about 500,000 have gone out, according to the president, and that will help children born with no money to go ahead and see that double or triple or whatever it does by the time they are 18 years old, and that could give them a leg up, whereas they might have been at that age with no money. They can go to college or buying their first home, for that matter. Russia has launched a massive missile and drone attack on Ukraine, killing at least 22 people. The assault highlights gaps in Ukraine's air defenses, especially the need for more U.S.-made Patriot interceptor missiles. On Wall Street, all the major indexes now in positive territory. The Dow is up by about 50 points and the NASDAQ up close to 300. This is SRN News.
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0: United States of America has been the hope, the promise, the light, and the glory among all of the nations of the world. All over the world, they try and be like us. Nobody can be like us. And with God's help, we will always be this or even better.
1: He's the ultimate cheerleader for this country. I've been saying this for a long time, since really his first campaign. I thought that that was one thing that is his, among his strong suits. It's one of them. All that's completely true. And just note how that should not be a political statement, and yet it is half of the country does not feel that way any longer, despite it being objectively true, that this has been the nation that has made the most progress for humanity on Earth. We've only been around for 250 years. We have a lot more good that we can do if we all don't blow it, which we are on the verge of doing, seems like constantly. But overall, we've invented so many of the most important inventions that we all rely upon. We've created such unbelievable wealth and comfort and progress in just about every field imaginable, from science to medicine to culture. And feels like some days Donald Trump's the only guy who can articulate it. Just know that no one else would speak this way about our country aside from him. He is the one who has the most clarity about it. It is pretty awesome to watch. Let's watch some more. Cut 14.
0: From the beginning, we were a nation that lived by the motto, victory or death, and live free or die. One out of every 100 Americans gave their lives in the fight for independence to remind us of who these heroes were and what they gave us. We are honored to have here tonight in the heart of our nation's capital one of the very first American flags ever to exist. Dating back to 1777, it bears the 13 stars and 13 stripes of the 13 states that declared independence on the 4th of July.
1: Very good. And he did this throughout the night. He had these flags on display. They're sensational. And I think they really do invoke something very meaningful. It's emotional to see it, those of you watching it in real time. We're going to take a break. We come back. Trump on communists, Trump on the Second Amendment, Trump on the Save America Act, all that to come. We'll be right back.
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0: tried to win power and enrich themselves by turning us against one another. Division is the oldest trick in politics and the cheapest. But time and again,
1: but he's the most unifying.
0: 250 years ago,
1: he's the most unifying guy. I mean, there's five more minutes of this stuff, so I'll go do a special podcast, break all this stuff down. But all of this is just nonstop views of how horrible we are, and it's not even true. It's that we're not hostile to immigrants; we're generally very welcome. We've in fact been too welcome. And that's why we're having a reappraisal of how much we should be welcoming people in. It's not all about just making money, and freedom is afforded to people who are poor, middle class, and wealthy. In fact, you can make the case some of the wealthier people have way more of their wealth confiscated by people like you, Mamdani. And people who don't contribute to the system as much by the tax base, who they're the ones who are voting you in a lot of cases. So people with less skin in the game voting for you to confiscate more of the money from everyone else. That's not the most free system you can have. So much more to talk about with this guy, but again, just to lay it out there, you've never heard such a negative view of someone in America who came here as an immigrant and will refuse to leave. All right, that's it for today. Go in peace to love and serve the Lord.
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0: Valley, Idaho. I was honored to give a speech to the Sun Valley Policy Forum, which was an amazing gathering. It was like beautiful out there. I'd never been to Ketchum, Idaho. Amazing. And the Sun Valley Policy Forum folks were extremely hospitable. Everybody we met in Idaho was terrific. Then we headed over to Medora, North Dakota. And as you know, we did a live broadcast from the Teddy Roosevelt Presidential Library, which had its grand opening last week. We saw all sorts of people. Saw my old friend Rob Portman, senator from Ohio, among many, many other people. And we saw the president. Spoke to President Trump for a little bit, right after he had a chance to tour the museum. I think he was supposed to spend about 15 minutes in there, and he spent over an hour. Then we toured the museum ourselves, and we spent like 3 hours in there. Every room was, everything about that museum is rewatchable. You go through it, and then you can go through it again, and you get different experiences, and it was just incredible the way they put that together. And then we went down to South Dakota, where we saw the most incredible fireworks display on July 3rd over Mount Rushmore, and after President Trump gave, I think, one of the best speeches of either term in office about this fight coming between the American way and the communist way. President hit all the right notes, and he flew Air Force One, not once, but twice, over Mount Rushmore, which was something that was just incredible to see. America 250, I think, went great this weekend. The fireworks in D.C. were great. A lot of folks out there trying to trash America, but our president and all of you were out celebrating it, as you should be. We'll take a break. E.J. Antoni's after this. Scott Jennings on Salem. Stay with us.
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0: NSR News, I'm Bob Agnew in Washington. Venezuelans are digging through earthquake rubble with their bare hands to recover loved ones as international rescue teams depart, and anger rises over their government's response, which has been lackluster. On Monday, nearly 2 weeks after the twin earthquakes devastated northern Venezuela, families in the hardest hit state of La Guaira said that they remain without heavy machinery or official assistance to search for their relatives' remains. Russia has launched a massive missile and drone attack on Ukraine, killing at least 22 people. The assault highlights gaps in Ukraine's air defenses, especially the need for more in the way of those U.S.-made Patriot interceptor missiles. 15 people were killed in Kiev, Russia's main target. 6 others killed in the wider region surrounding the capital. At the close on Wall Street, the Dow was up 155 points. More on these stories at srnnews.com.
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0: 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It's Kevin McCullough, Monday through Friday, on That Kevin Show. And now, from the Connors and Sullivan Broadcast Studios, the man who is not what he wants to be, but is way grateful that he's not who he used to be, here's
1: Welcome in, Kevin McCullough. Very glad to have you with us. We've got a very interesting kickoff to the brand new week, kind of the brand new part of the year. I was so excited to like aim the whole first half of the year at getting to July 4th in America 250, and we did our big Times Square outdoor broadcast, and then we did the broadcast on Saturday, and I don't know if you got to hear me on RMW World Travel, or RM World Travel, but the nation's largest travel show. But I was a guest host of Robert and Mary and RJ and Nick and the whole Carey family who put that show together. And what a great time we had. Got to see the jets flying up and down the coast of the Hudson River and New York City. And then I got to see the boats coming in, the ships, beautiful, beautiful tall ships. And they haven't left yet. We might, in fact, actually just take the family to go see them more up close, because we can do that for another few days before they leave. But having said all of that, what a great celebration of our nation's 250th birthday. And I want to say thank you to every one of you that came out to a broadcast or said hi to me or dropped me emails or pictures of things you were doing, etc. It was just a great time. My email address, if you want to, by the way, thatkevinshow@gmail.com, thatkevinshow@gmail.com. But long story short, the world didn't stop turning. And the news didn't stop being made, and we still have a lot of things that we have to work through, which we're going to, because I'm confident that now that we've launched the second half of 250 and we're into the back half of the year, that we're gonna continue to try to make the world a better place. That's what America tries to do. That's what we hope to do at That Kevin Show. We put everything up at the website, thatkevinshow.com. None of it's behind a paywall, because why? We want you to have access to it. We want you to use it for your advantages and to take advantage of the common sense that you know is trying to be permeated from this show every single day. If you're joining us late, you may just have realized that the U.S. men's team is playing Belgium tonight for a spot in the round of eight, which would be the next round beyond this of the World Cup. And there were a lot of us last week that thought that the red card on Fulleran Balogun was just baloney. Balogun's red card baloney, but it got overturned, and now you're going to have both clubs playing each other at full strength, and it should be an entertaining game tonight, as we are all Team USA for the World Cup, and I hope that they do well. We will see from this point forward. Some other things happened over the weekend. I guess in Iran they had a state funeral for the dead Khomeini, who has been evidently kept on ice all this time, trying to, avoid the deterioration of his body. I don't know how that works in Islam. There's rules that say you can't preserve the body. The body's supposed to be buried within X number of hours. They certainly didn't do that. So I don't know. Is it serious? Does it inspire the Iranian people to ignore the regime that has punished them and brutally treated them for the last 50 years the way they have? I don't think so, but that happened over the weekend. And we've got a lot to talk about on today's show, because today is Money Monday. We try to help you address money and investing and legacy and stewardship once a week. And Lou Bassanese and Hillary Kramer are going to be with us today to take on that topic. And both of them have some thoughts about the sell-off on Thursday's round of chips getting sold. I want to have some conservative plays, and I want to have some hedge so that I don't, you know, risk too much, etc. And so one of the ways she does that is by encouraging people to look at stocks that have dividend yields in them. Which is in essence the same thing as an interest rate on a savings account or a CD or something you might do through the bank. But the problem is most of your banks are under 3%, I think, on savings programs. And if you get like a really aggressive one, it may be 3.5% or maybe 4%. Well, in some companies that are fairly financially sound, they sometimes can be double that. So she's got 10 stocks for us today that will pay, I believe everybody on the list pays 3% or more, all the way up to 7%, maybe above 7% on the dividend yield. And one of them in particular calculates your dividend weekly and pays you weekly or monthly. Whereas a lot of companies, you only get it quarterly. But she's got a list of good things for us there. And then Lou has his own kind of goodies list today. He's going to talk to us about some AI options that aren't titled NVIDIA. NVIDIA is really hard to get into. The price per share is really high. And maybe you want to take advantage of the, fury around the AI activity and benefit from that financially. But you don't have that level of investment capability. Well, what are 10 other AI plays that are more economically priced, but that have, in Lou's opinion, a bona fide upside in the weeks and months to come? Well, we'll get to that with Lou Bassanese this hour, and Hillary will be with us in the second hour. So looking forward to all of that. Now, we got some other things to talk about today, and I just want to relay something that was really personally moving to me. We're going to start a new series, by the way, How Do We Live? We've got Pastor Grassi joining us from the Commonwealth Bible Church in the Bronx, which is a great little church, and Dr. Joel is just a really good guy. And then later in hour two, something we don't normally do, we're going to talk to another pastor, and we're going to go deep on the book of Judges. When is the last time you were around anybody that even referenced the book of Judges, much less taught on it? Well, it's a very applicable piece of scripture if you're talking about living in the world we live in right now, dealing with the stuff that we're dealing with right now, because the people of Israel, the children of Israel, were such a hot mess in the time of the book of Judges, and yet it mirrors largely what we're dealing with right now. So I was able to be in attendance at his services yesterday, but Ryan Batesel from Emergence Church is going to join us just as kind of a freelance discussion of the book of Judges and why it matters. And if you're not a Bible person, don't think this is boring. Judges is an R-rated movie that gets worse as it goes along. Like, it starts at level one crazy and goes to level five by the end of it. I was truly amazed at how applicable some of this stuff is. And we'll talk with Ryan in the second hour. And so I hope you'll stick around. That's it as we kick off a brand new week of That Kevin Show. Everything from the show at thatkevinshow.com. And I hope that you'll go check it out. Coming right back with a brand new week of How Do We Live. Stay here. You know when you've been struggling with a decision, but you just finally have that eye-popping moment that says you're going to decide now? That hit me when I saw the number 266 on my bathroom scale. Kevin McCullough here. I didn't want to be at that number. At 56 years old, I want to be lean. 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

0: 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That Kevin. Kevin McCullough.
1: Welcome. It's Kevin McCullough. Glad you're with us. A very interesting Monday straight ahead of us after super, super hot heat over the weekend. We got this rainy start to the week here in the tri-state area. I hope that you're doing well wherever you are, from San Diego to Bangor, Maine, anywhere in between. Thank you for being with us. We're grateful for it. Everything's at thatkevinshow.com, by the way. We never put anything behind a paywall there because we always want you to have access to it. And this is the part of the show each day where we say, how do we live? You know that if you've listened to me for any length of time, I say this all the time. We don't ask the big questions enough. Who am I? Why am I here? Why did God create me? What is my purpose in being here? And how do we live in the midst of being in a culture that may despise God, may hate His word, may look at us quite suspicious if we say anything positive about either? Well, that's the hand we've been dealt. So how do we live in the midst of that? I would argue we don't. Our mission doesn't change, but doing it with wisdom is, I think, wise. So we ask a different shepherd to join us each week to break down some passages and to help us do just that. And Pastor Joel Grassi is back with us from Commonwealth Baptist Church. He was with us in 2025. And Dr. Joel, it's good to have you back. Our nation, you know, coming off of 250, we have a lot going on in the world around us, and I think we play an outsized role of importance. The church plays an outsized role of importance in that we are the community that's actually charged with making a difference. We're supposed to have impact on the world around us, and this week we're going to look at a different way to do that. We're going to look at Matthew chapter 11. What's going on there? What's the context? Welcome back.
2: Hey, thanks so much, Kevin. Really appreciate it. And yeah, I think Matthew 11 is a key passage because this is where the Lord Jesus really kind of reminds the disciples about the calling that they have to really, as you were just saying, make such an impact on the world around us. And you've got the context of John the Baptist there, and his disciples are talking with the Lord and his disciples, and he reminds his disciples, you know, remind John about all the miracles that you've seen me do. The blind receive their sight, the lame are walking, the lepers are cleansed, the deaf hear, the dead are raised up, you know, really amazing, miraculous stuff. And the last thing he says is, and the poor have the gospel preached to them. And if you just picture, you know, this group of five people, and here's a guy who says, I used to be blind and now I see. And another one says, I used to be deaf and now I hear. And you're like, wow, that's amazing. And you get to the fifth guy and he says, yeah, I'm poor, but I had the gospel preached to me. You see there that the emphasis here really is on the eternal. And not all of us have the same economic standing. Not all of us have a physical debilitation like is listed here. But all of us have this spiritual poverty that we need to come to God with and realize that we have nothing to offer Him, and that the Lord Jesus offers us all the riches of God's grace. And that has to be our eternal perspective as we go through this life.
1: Well, I know that in the New York tri-state area where you and I reside, we know a couple of things. We know, one, that we have plenty of poor among us. We're never short of having people that need help and that we can, in fact, impact. And at the same time, we also live in a society that's so frenetic that I think anybody that says, you know, I can take the time to slow down and hear the gospel is kind of an aberration, if you will. Why is it significant, first of all, that the gospel is preached to the poor? Why does Jesus emphasize that here?
2: Yeah, you know, in ancient days, and again, I'm reading the same history books as anybody else, but the emphasis was on those who had a lot to offer. I mean, a really religious, impressive leader, like a Pharisee or Sadducee, or, you know, a really well-known religious person, maybe like even Saul of Tarsus was, or you had to be one of these philosophers that like a Plato or Aristotle. I mean, that's who the world lifted up back then, the people that were impressive, the people that were really somebody special. And for the Son of God to be known for spending his time with the quote unquote nobodies, I mean, that just shows the difference between the Lord Jesus and maybe the things that we naturally put the emphasis on, number one. And the number two, like you said, we're all impressed by the same thing. I mean, we all, when you read 1 Corinthians, we all like bigger is better. We all think that, wow, the mighty, the noble, the ones that have it. And that goes against really where God has always put his emphasis. The King of Kings is being born in a manger. The pillar and ground of the truth is not some amazing temple in Ephesus. It's this little congregation that Timothy is pastoring. God always has

0: deals with a rich young ruler who comes to him and says, you know, what must I do to be saved? And he tells him, and he can't do it. He walks away, and he shakes his head. But Joel, does that mean that you cannot be wealthy in today's culture and honor God in what he is emphasizing here?
1: You know, that's such a key question, Kevin. And obviously, when we read the Bible, we see people of means. I mean, Abraham, Job, Lydia is, you know, selling purple. I mean, that kind of indicates that she probably has a clientele that is, you know, used to some of the finer things in life. The Bible warns us about the love of money and the deceitfulness of riches, and you don't have to have a lot of it to love it and to be deceived by it. You know, that's not saying money is not the root of all evil. I think, you know, John Lennon kind of misquoted it there. It's not that money's the root of all evil. It's the love of money. And we've all got to examine our hearts here and say, am I making an idol of the things I have, even if I don't have that much? But you're right about the rich young ruler, because that's the passage where the Lord brings up, you know, the camel through the eye of the needle and all that. I mean, there is a danger in being so comfortable in this life that we maybe think we don't really need God.
0: Well, and I think the rich young ruler and maybe many today struggle not so much with the wealth that they have, but rather putting it under the lordship of the God who helped them obtain it. And I think that is that is certainly, you know, when we talk about the love of money, anything that comes, sin is basically the de-godding of God, right? So anything that takes God's place in our heart, life, mind, experience, that's where sin comes from. And I think for those that are wealthy, they've achieved great things, but they understand that it is something that God has done for them. You generally, in those people, see a lot of generosity. You see a lot of returning of that to the Lord's work, to blessing people that don't have what they have. So it is an interesting kind of dilemma for those that are successful, because, look, I'm a dad. I want my kids to grow up and support their families well and be able to do the best they can so that they can, in fact, be kingdom shapers. But it's a guarding against that we have to watch even more carefully.
1: Absolutely. And, you know, even where we are here in the Bronx, I mean, we're in one of the poorest zip codes in the nation. I mean, the poverty level here is 30%. And you think, boy, why are you majoring on this? It's because it's a heart issue.
0: Right.
1: And, you know, it's easy for us to always look at the haves or look at the neighbors who are doing better than us and think, boy, you know, I don't have that problem.
0: Why don't I get that? Yeah, exactly.
1: Yeah, why don't I get that? Well, you know, God uses money to teach us things, both the presence of it and the absence of it. And the 10th commandment, you know, thou shalt not covet. I mean, that affects every one of us, has to answer for that one wherever we are. And it's something that we need to continually go back to the Lord with and keep that perspective, so we don't get, you know, swept up in this world, which, you know, is all about, you know, he who dies with the most toys wins.
0: Right. Well, Dr. Joel Grassi, we've just barely scratched the surface. Commonwealth Baptist Church, the website is commonwealthbronx.org if you want to know more. Looking forward to a great week, very convicting week. And hopefully God will do something with it. But thank you for spending some time with us.
1: Thanks, Kevin. Appreciate it.
0: You got it. Kevin McCullough coming back from New York. Don't go anywhere.

With SRN News, I'm Bob Agnew in Washington. President Trump rang the opening bell for the New York Stock Exchange and the Nasdaq today, right from the Oval Office. The event meant to coincide with the launch of the Trump accounts. Those are the ones that give $1,000 in government money to every child born during the president's second term. The president says it's tough to be a kid with no money, and if they'll get one of those accounts, it will turn into quite a sum by the time they turn 18 and can begin to access it. After the president rang that opening bell by remote, Senator Ted Cruz thanked the president for interceding with FIFA on behalf

0: behalf of the U.S. at the World Cup and overturning a penalty. A police officer responding to a 911 call about gunshots at an Ohio home was fatally shot last night. The suspect and two other people also died. On Wall Street, it's been a winning session for the most part. The Dow right now up 88 points, the NASDAQ up 294. This is SRN News.
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0: 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That Kevin. Kevin McCullough.
1: Welcome back. 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And if you were watching, I don't know, Fox News on Friday afternoon last week, might have seen him there with Now I'm drawing a blank. It was Sandra and
2: John Roberts.
1: John Roberts. That's it. Because you know what? John wasn't in D.C. and it fooled me. Like he was in New York. He's not normally in New York. So it was crazy.
2: He's so famous you forgot about him.
1: Yeah.
2: So
1: well, don't it, tell him that. Both of which are really good people. I love Sandra and John
2: Amen.
1: A lot. Lou, the just before the holiday weekend, and everybody had been saying chips. The chip funds, we were talking about all this, and then like what happened? It looked like they had a big sell-off on Thursday last week.
2: They did, and this is what I talked about I think last time or 2 weeks ago when we had Money Monday, where they're just volatile. The prices of these chip stocks swing a lot, and there's a lot of panic for no reason. We saw it Thursday and Friday. They were down about 15% between the 2 days, but it's not different this time. We actually went through this at the beginning of June, in the beginning of May. We've had it before in April, so this is a very standard, and albeit just a frustrating to deal with when you invest in chip stocks, but the prices swing. But it creates great opportunities for investors that might not own any of these names to get involved, because you get it's like going on sale, right? So you looked at a product, you saw it, and then 2 days later, it's 15% off or maybe 20% off. And Warren Buffett has this great saying that Wall Street's the only place that when the product goes on sale, people run out of the store. I like to do the opposite, right? When it goes on sale and you know you like it, you want to buy more of it. So that's, I think, the opportunity that presents us as we start off a new week. The chip sector, in all fairness,
1: they're back today a little bit. I mean, it's not like a huge recovery, but it is up some.
2: Yeah, and my favorite way to play it is not try and pick the individual winner. So don't try and predict the horse that's going to win the Kentucky Derby. Just bet on the race happening. And you do that with the ETF SOXX. It's the Philadelphia Semiconductor Index. This is not personal investment advice, but definitely something to check out. It gives you ownership of the entire basket of semiconductor stocks. And when these pullbacks happen, this ETF is typically up 15-20% within another 30 to 60 days. So it's always it's served me well over time, I'll put it that way.
1: Yeah, that's very interesting, and it's going to be one of those things where, I mean, and you said this the last time you were with us, that sector, you can hold on to it for a while because it's just done nothing but grow, and the demand for those high performance chips is not diminishing.
2: Exactly. If you look, it's funny, if you look at the year over year sales, like just units of chips that have been sold, there's only been two times in history where you've had a decline, and that's during the great financial crisis and during COVID. So even if chip stock prices move, chip demand is just going up and to the right, because everything we do and have and interact with has chips in it nowadays. It's not just AI. It's everything.
1: Yeah. Okay, so I'm driving to church on Sunday morning, and my 16-year-old, because it was just the two of us, we had some people not feeling well that stayed home, but my 16-year-old, actually, this was on the way home from church. He goes, "Dad, is Elon Musk a trillionaire today?" I said, "I don't remember where SpaceX ended, but if it's beyond a certain point, then yes, he is." What's the latest with that IPO?
2: I think today it's at $162 a share, so I think he is. As long as it broke 150, he's a trillionaire. It's either 150 or 170, but he's close enough either way. We'll round up, and he gets there.
1: Then my 16-year-old goes, "Well, you know, he can just barely scrape by with the several billions he has beyond that." I said, "Yes, I understand." But, it's interesting because over the weekend, a lot of people took a pot shot at him. Mayor Zoran Mamdani implied that we needed to socialize everything in the city of New York because a trillionaire was hungry for more. And I know that Elon responded to him on social media basically saying, "You've never built anything." But Elon has a point, Lou, when Elon Musk didn't sit in a castle and just have some sort of like helicopter dump $1 trillion into an account. Like, he built companies that made things. And I was talking to my son about it, and he goes, well, what's the secret? I said, well, what Elon did is he figured out how to do something that people were going to want. And then he just got it out there, and then he began to refine. He didn't wait to get it done perfectly. He got it out there, and he started refining it as it went. That's how Tesla came about. And it looks like he's doing the same thing with SpaceX.
2: No, he is. And I was pre-med and took a lot of science classes in undergrad. And I can't remember whether it's the third or second law of thermodynamics, where energy can neither be created nor destroyed. And I bring that up because Mamdani and his like think the same applies to wealth, that if someone has it, they took it from someone else. And that's just not the case. America is the only country that has a history of, you know, it's not a zero-sum game. You can come up with something new, create a new venture, a new enterprise, a new product, and you can make money off of it that is additive to society, not reductive. It doesn't take it from someone else for you to sell that product and make money from it. And I think that is the fatal flaw in this whole marketing plan for socialism. I mean, that's really what it is. It doesn't hold. I mean, they carry it with the mantle of affordability, but it's really socialism and communism in disguise, and it doesn't work. Unfortunately, not many people follow the good old Reagan advice to trust but verify. It feels like socialism should be good, so people believe that it is. And unfortunately, we may have to face some of the consequences of that if it gets adopted too often here in major cities across the U.S.
1: Yeah. All right. Hold on. We're going to take a quick break. Got some extra innings with Lou today because I want to talk about the 10 AI plays that are not named NVIDIA. Don't go anywhere.
3: Hey, did you know the odds of our universe having the exact physical constants needed for life is 1 in 10 to the power of 10 to the power of 123rd? 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I've been telling you about the new documentary called The Story of Everything, and it's now available through streaming online. 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
1: Welcome back. It's that Kevin Show. And if you pop over to TheBigSkinny.com, three odd words that sound great together, TheBigSkinny.com, you will be introduced to the entire world that Lou Bassanese is curating over there for you to just understand a little bit more simply how to do investing. He tries to make it simple for those of us like me, the dumb guy that doesn't know very, very well what I'm doing, but I want to understand it better. It's a great place to start. And he has a great offer right now where when you click on the site, you can actually just put your email in and he's going to send you a report that I think has a lot of value to it. It's 10 plays on the AI space that do not include the word NVIDIA, which is the big 5,000-pound elephant in the room. Well, these are 10 other plays that you can make money with companies that are supplying AI needs on some level, but they're not named NVIDIA. And Lou, the idea behind this is very simple. There's a lot of wealth to spread in the AI space. There's a lot of development. Yes. Every app on my phone, I mean, I get annoyed by it. You know, I click on Facebook. Would you like us to compose an AI post for you? No, please be quiet. Leave me alone. But it is. It's every app on my phone. And the truth is that it's a huge industry and that we're going to be able to excel at it, but maybe profit from it and maybe help, you know, provide for our families from it. That's a bigger bonus.
2: Yeah, exactly. And don't be too hard on yourself. You're not the dumb guy. You're the busy guy. And that's really what the Big Skinny is about. Is everyone's busy in their own careers and life, and doesn't necessarily, unless you come up in the investing world, understand how to decipher it and find the ideas and opportunities that can make you and gain wealth and increase it. So that's what we've done with this report. We think AI is going to be one of those history-defining growth trends, but it's not going to be just contained to one or two stocks like the smartphone wars were with Apple and Alphabet or Google. It's going to spread out to a lot of names. You mentioned it. I mean, everywhere we turn, something's got AI attached to it. So we put together a list of the top 10 AI stocks not named NVIDIA at TheBigSkinny.com. It's not going to be just chip stocks like we were talking about before. It's going to be companies, for instance, that are helping develop solutions that can discover new drugs that treat incurable diseases. So that's just one of the examples of the names.
1: I think that blows people's minds, too, because they're like, wait a minute, I don't think of biotech or pharma as being AI possible. But the truth is, like, AI touches everything.
2: It does. And if you look, I mean, Eli Lilly, now probably the largest pharmaceutical company in the market, has made multiple acquisitions and partnerships in the AI space to help them develop drugs faster, to get them tested so that you don't have to do as much testing on humans. You can have more effective testing. It's gonna infiltrate every way we do business in every sector and area. Just like, I mean, I like to say it's the same as when 5G broadband access came, right? It wasn't just reserved for the telecoms. It was every business benefit from it. And AI is going to be the same accelerant for those industries. And so we've honed in on 10 names that we think will benefit very handsomely in the coming quarters and years. And just as a watch list for you, yeah, at least to begin your research to take a look at some other opportunities that are outside NVIDIA.
1: Okay, the way you get that list is you go to TheBigSkinny.com, TheBigSkinny.com, and you just put your email in. They're gonna give you an opportunity to get it as soon as you log on to that site.
2: Completely free. Spam you. We don't sell any products. It's just a free research service to give you information on the markets on how to decipher a lot of the confusing headlines that come across.
1: Yeah, no, it's great stuff. All right, final topic, the Fed and the president. You were very hopeful, as was I, last time we spoke, that the jobs report was going to be maybe better than anticipated, and ended up being a few shades not as good.
2: Yeah,
1: so what's going on?
2: Yeah, we hit a whammy. I can't remember what that game show was when they said no whammies, stop. That just keeps the Fed on hold right now. So it's the status quo remains the same. Mortgage rates are going to stay where they are. Credit card rates for a little bit longer until we make sure that inflation from the war in Iran isn't making it harder for people to get by, and that the labor market's okay. So again, I think there's a very public battle between the president and the new Fed chair, Kevin Warsh. I think rightfully the Fed chair wants to be credible above all else. He's not concerned about does the president want to cut and no hikes. He's going to be data dependent, which means he's going to do the right thing for everyday Americans.
1: Right.
2: In his view, so based upon the data.
1: assuming that what you say is true, that he wants to have high integrity, I also don't think the president wants to hurt the country. So what is the president asking for, and why is he asking for it?
2: Yeah, no, I agree with you 100%. The president is doing everything he can to make everyday life better for every American. And he just knows that when you lower interest rates, it spurs economic growth. It provides more opportunity, but you just don't want to do it at the wrong time. So I think it's not a cut good or bad. It's a good as long as it's done at the right time. And I think that's what the president's advocating. He thinks it's the right time or near the right time. And it's a good argument for everyday Americans, right? But Kevin Warsh is in that position and job to decide how do you convert the president's wishes into what's right at the right time.
1: Well, and the truth is he's not supposed to convey the president's wishes. I mean, that's...
2: No, he's not.
1: So let me shorthand this. With the lower jobs number, how does that impact quarter three and looking at year end? Like, what are we thinking now going into this next, 90 days of productivity?
2: Yeah. Great. It's one data point doesn't change anything, right? So we had three really strong months followed by a fourth month that was okay. You just got to watch and see what the labor market, what the jobs numbers are in the coming months. We've got four more Fed meetings this year. The economic growth has been rebounding. So Q3, third quarter and fourth quarter expectations are strong. So I think that's good news. I think I said it on Friday that the economy sets the mood for America. And the good news is the mood's improving. And I think that's the takeaway for the rest of the year.
1: Well, I'm a resident in the Northeast, and I saw gasoline not far from my home in the hovering above $3 range. I think that's a huge improvement from where we were just a few weeks ago.
2: Yeah, I agree with you, and it's going to keep getting better from there. Oil prices have come down. It usually takes gasoline about 30 to 40 business days to reflect the lower prices completely. And, sadly, we'll never get to the days when I first got my license and gas is like 79 cents a gallon. But I think we'll get pretty darn close to that $3.
1: You're showing your youth, young man. I remember coming out of the Carter years when Reagan got it down to a quarter.
2: Goodness.
1: It was a different day, different time for sure. All right, Lou Bassanese, The Big Skinny. You can get his podcast. It's on that website. But you can also get the free report, 10 AI plays that are not named NVIDIA. And it's totally free. And I think it'll benefit you to take a look at it. TheBigSkinny.com. Lou Bassanese, appreciate you.
2: Appreciate you too. Thanks for having me on.
1: Got it. Kevin McCullough coming right back. Don't go anywhere.
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6: With SRN News, I'm Bob Agnew in Washington. President Trump rings the opening bell on Wall Street.
7: President Donald Trump has rung the opening bells for the New York Stock Exchange and the NASDAQ from the Oval Office. Trump said Monday after formally launching the start of trading that he thinks the market's going to go through the roof.
8: And I really believe we're going to have the biggest boom of all right now. You haven't seen anything yet.
7: Monday's event was aimed at promoting the launch of Trump accounts, which gives kids access to investing.
8: Children that are born without money, without any money, great parents, they can have everything, can be great, but they have no money. They can become very wealthy children at 18.
7: At the White House, this is Josh Boke.
6: The Russia has launched a massive missile and drone attack on Ukraine, killing at least 22 people. The assault highlights gaps in Ukraine's air defenses, especially the need for more U.S.-made Patriot interceptor missiles. This is SRN News.
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12: All right, welcome back as we are rounding out hour number one here on the big That Kevin Show for this Monday. I did feel some rather deep embarrassment over the weekend as Mayor Zoran Mamdani embarrassed the city of New York on the national stage. He said some things that were just not only untrue, but just deeply, deeply wrong in terms of how we should be thinking about the future and about our country. He said in his speech, as we mark 250 years, what do we see? We see a city of contradictions within a nation of contradictions. We see the wealthiest country in the history of the world, one where children go to sleep hungry while the world's first trillionaire hungers for more. First of all, if you take the children of America and you take the entire population, the poorest child in America through to the richest child, and you put them all in one room, and you take the children's population of just about any other country on the planet, but especially large countries, China, India, Russia, you are going to find that the average American child has inherently, just by being in America, 10 to 20 times the wealth of any of the children there. And I mean that in food stocks, in food supplies, in the access to food. We make a big deal in this country about how there are some people that have more than others in this country, and there may be a discussion that's necessary about, you know, how to help everyone achieve more from where they're at, and I'm all in favor of that. But I do not accept the condition that children go to sleep hungry in the U.S. And when he says the first trillionaire hungers for more, friends, we should not see that as a bad thing. The reason that Elon Musk has come to the status of being a trillionaire is because he's employed thousands, if not hundreds of thousands, of people that have worked in industries that he created that have made the world a better place. He was one of the founders, I believe it was with eBay. If it wasn't, and there was another internet property of some renown that he was part of, but I think it was eBay that he was part of. And then he created Tesla, which was the world's kind of first mass-produced electric car, and he just beat everybody else to the punch. And as he did, people saw some of the things that didn't work so well, and he began to work on making it better, and he's tried, as time has gone by, to improve those products, and I think that they are. And now he's going into space, which, if you know anything about NASA and the space program that we conducted here through our government, we found so much modern technology through what we had to do in space that it literally changed everything. We have a cell phone today because we sent people to space. We have all kinds of advantages in our lives now because we sent people to space. Elon Musk's never gone to space. He may never go to space. I don't know if he's going to go to space or not. But the fact that he has, for instance, just one thing, a rocket that can redock at its own docking station, NASA couldn't come up with that. The best we could do is the space shuttle and hope and pray that it comes down and has enough floating space to get to the runway and do the touchdown. But it couldn't even then fly itself back across the country. It had to piggyback on the back of another plane and all the rest. Friends, we should not look at someone like Elon and go, oh, he's evil, because he didn't sit in a castle and have a bunch of money dropped on him. He went out and created jobs that created industries that created technologies that we are now benefiting from. Every person listening to me probably has a little bit of Tesla in their 401k or IRA. Everyone listening to me may have some SpaceX in their retirement now. We owe a lot to his ingenuity and his innovation. And I just think it's the wrong look for Mayor Mondani to be slandering. It's just untruthful. Kevin McCullough, Hour 2 on the way.
13: Bismarck Madden, listen up. Speaking to all you men out there. All right, men. 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Hear about Liberty Education and what it means for you. 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Also, check us out on Facebook, Instagram, YouTube, or iHeartRadio. 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Thank you, and God bless the Rough Rider State.

0: With SRN News, I'm Keith Peters in Washington. A former campus police officer says he found an apparent sniper pad on a gravel rooftop near where Charlie Kirk was assassinated. Monday's courtroom testimony by the former officer comes as prosecutors seek to show they have enough evidence to put defendant Tyler Robinson on trial for murder. After a story was published in Politico in which a woman declared that Democratic senatorial candidate from Maine Graham Plattner forced himself upon her, Plattner denied the charge on X. However, Plattner says, quote, regardless of the inaccuracy of the reporting, but mindful of the political reality it will inflict, we are taking the time to reflect on the best path forward. Plattner is running as a Democrat against incumbent Susan Collins. More details at srnnews.com.
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3: Featuring the music of Dick Tunney and the Dream in Color Orchestra. You need to know about the top headlines of the day and a perspective that will give you some eternity to it, plus practical tips for family life, spiritual life, and good old regular life. It's Kevin McCullough, Monday through Friday, on That Kevin Show. And now, from the Connors and Sullivan Broadcast Studios, the man who is not what he wants to be, but is way grateful that he's not who he used to be.
8: So glad you're with us. Welcome in. Hour number two, Kevin McCullough. Glad to have you here. Glad to be part of your life on a regular basis. Thank you to those 400 stations, affiliates that have us on a daily basis in your life. And whether you are hearing me live as we do the show on this Monday, or whether you're catching me on a podcast or a best of or something else, I'm just grateful that you're here, because what we're trying to do is give you information and help your life take on greater clarity so that we can do what is necessary to help you succeed. I want to talk about something in the aftermath of 250 that I've been thinking about a lot. This weekend was one of those moments I will never forget. On Saturday, I had the privilege of joining the broadcast aboard the USS Intrepid as some classic warplanes took to the skies, and then followed and preceded by some of the most lethal fighting aircraft ever built that we use now. And the entire spectacle just spoke to me very deeply. I mean, our ability as humans to design the F-18, the F-22, the F-35, and launch them from sea and land and watch them perform with breathtaking precision is just one of those chief reasons evil tyrants around the globe think twice before testing us. The fact that we use such innovation and overwhelming power in the defense of freedom and not for conquest, think about this, is a testament to both American military strength and our restraint. We're the strongest country on the planet, but we're the most restrained. But it also made me ask a different question. How do we stay ahead of the rest of the developed world, and how do we preserve that freedom, not just for today, but how do we keep that freedom preserved for the next 50 or 100 or 250 years? Well, I believe a significant part of the current administration's strategy answers that question with two words: energy dominance. Not energy independence. Not saying, hey, we can operate free from the rest of the world. We've had that ability for a long time, but energy dominance. Now, there's a difference. Independence means meeting your own needs. Dominance means having so much energy that you shape the future for a lot of other countries. And President Trump has understood that energy has become the world's most valuable currency. This weekend, the Marxist mayor of New York was telling residents to keep their thermostats at 78 degrees because supposedly it was the only way to protect the electrical grid. Meanwhile, his own air conditioning remained comfortably paid for, and his wife got on a private jet and headed off to Spain. The message was simple enough. You sacrifice, we'll manage you. At nearly the same time, critics mocked the Great American State Fair for temporarily closing portions of the grounds during the hottest part of the day out of concerns for visitors' health. Yeah, they mocked the people for being careful. That's terrible. Whether you're talking about public safety, quality of life, economic growth, one truth keeps surfacing. Energy matters. More, I would say, in the fiscal sense than almost anything else. America possesses more energy resources than almost any nation on earth right now. I don't know if people know that. And that's one of the reasons we've become who we are. We have consistently looked beyond today's needs and invested in tomorrow's opportunities. That's good stewardship, by the way. That's how we should manage our finances. That's how we should manage our families. That's how we should manage our country. A few days ago, my son asked me how Elon Musk became the world's first trillionaire. I thought about it for a minute before answering. And then I said, because he saw what people would need before they knew they needed it. And then he built it first and he kept making it better. Look at the first generation of Teslas and compare them to today's models. The progress is remarkable. Watch SpaceX recover and re-land its own rockets, and you realize the company isn't merely competing with everyone else, it's forcing everyone else to catch up. And that's what vision looks like, and that's what brings me back to energy. What solves America's long-term energy challenge? What powers artificial intelligence, manufacturing, transportation, and the economy for generations instead of just election cycles? I believe nuclear power deserves to be at the center of that conversation. For decades, the conversation surrounding nuclear has been dominated by fear rather than facts. Yet modern small modular reactors bear little resemblance to what most Americans imagine. They promise steady, reliable electricity with a remarkably small footprint while operating around the clock regardless of weather conditions. If the technology continues to develop as expected, a relatively small number of reactors could provide dependable electricity to major metropolitan areas. Let me give you some statistics. If one modular reactor can power a village or a town or a city of 300,000 families for 91 years in its low power mode, think about that. 90 years can supply everything that that town needs for the next 91 years in low power mode. And there's a company that makes that kind of reactor right now. They're called Eagle Nuclear. But if that is in fact in existence, and it is, then it would only require about 1,200 of those reactors to power something as big as New York City. Now, assuming that fossil fuels continue to serve transportation and backup generation for years to come, expanding nuclear capacity would allow America to preserve more of those resources while dramatically lowering the cost of electricity. Who could use lower electricity bills? Have you seen what you're paying this year? Checked your electric bill during this hot as Hades summer? Exactly. The minerals required to build the next generation of reactors, from rare earth elements to uranium, also explain why America's competition with China goes well beyond tariffs and trade. Whoever controls the supply chains beyond tomorrow's energy technologies will possess enormous strategic leverage. Now, America is blessed. We've got substantial uranium reserves, and American companies already are working to develop the next generation of small modular reactors. And as we celebrate America's 250th birthday, we stand on the edge of the next great chapter in our history. Every generation of Americans has been asked to imagine a future no one else could yet see and then build it anyway. And I believe this generation has been handed that same assignment. So let's look at this. Cleaner, more abundant, more reliable, more affordable. Nuclear energy may well become the next great American frontier. And I pray that America never loses the ability to see tomorrow before tomorrow arrives, because that's always been our greatest strength. And I think if we forget that, if we stop looking at the horizon, if we stop going where it's necessary to go before everybody else is there, then we'll start to slip as a country. But this is, in a fiscal sense, the pursuit of nuclear power, safe nuclear power, dependable nuclear power. And I was at a presentation by Eagle Nuclear a few months ago. They have the largest uranium supply known to man right now here in the U.S. They own it. Why can't we go nuclear from sea to shining sea? I think it's something we need to start talking about. I think it's something that we have to start considering, because I think that at the end of the day, we're going to need it. I mean, we talk about AI and power centers and all this stuff. We haven't begun to really understand the amount of energy that's going to be necessary. And I think nuclear is going to play a huge role. I could be wrong. Feel free to send me an email. ThatKevinShow@gmail.com. ThatKevinShow@gmail.com. But just some thoughts on that today. Kevin McCullough coming right back. Very special conversation with Ryan Baitzel coming up next. Stay here.
9: The War of 1812, our nation fought and won America's religious freedom. 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

0: 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Kevin McCullough.
1: All right, Kevin McCullough, welcome back. It's the Monday edition, That Kevin Show, thatkevinshow.com for everything related. We never put it behind a paywall. We always want you to have access to it, especially when the eternal truths are involved, when it's something that is as important as eternity and the relationship that you have with the Creator, even if you don't believe in Him. We want you to have access to that, and that's why we have a commitment to keep thatkevinshow.com. Paywall free, and continue to hope that you will continue to use it. More and more of you are, by the way, each month for the last three, you've almost doubled the record number of people that have gone there every single month, and we're just grateful. We just want it to be useful, and that's what we're praying it will be to you. My next guest is someone who's been with us several times with the series How Do We Live? We've looked at various passages on different things, but I got wind of a series that he has just concluded in the book of Judges. And Ryan, I happened to be in attendance with Emergence Church in New Jersey yesterday, heard the concluding message in the series on Judges, and I just said, there's too much here that applies to what we're dealing with in life today, and we've got to talk about it. So Ryan Baitzel, senior lead pastor at Emergence Church in New Jersey, welcome back to That Kevin Show.
2: Hey, Kevin, great to be with you.
1: I always seem to learn really good insights from listening to your teaching, and I'm grateful that you do things like take on the very difficult book of the book of Judges. Now, I want everyone listening, when's the last day? If you don't go to church very often, you may have never heard a message from the book of Judges, but even those of you that go to church on a regular basis, Ryan, this is not something that a lot of pastors are digging through saying, hey, this is going to help build happy marriages and keep people from, you know, the doldrums of life. This sort of thing. Judges is a unique book.
2: Yeah, it's tough and it's dark. And the conclusion, what we talked about yesterday, church, is probably the most dark part, right? I mean, it's a brutal book.
1: Well, when you think about the kind of condition of mankind, we live in a dark world. I talk about at this microphone things like slavery that still exists in like Sudan and northern Sudan. We talk about sex trafficking. We talk about gang violence. We talk about, you know, sometimes religious violence in other parts of the country. I mean, I don't feel like we've outgrown some of the things that they do in Judges. If anything, we've just gotten more sophisticated with them.
2: Yeah, I think that's exactly right. You know, I think a lot of people say it, that the Bible doesn't just describe what happens. It describes what always happens. Mm. You know, I had a lady come up to me yesterday and she said, you know, I'm just disturbed by how some of these themes continue. And I just said, well, Satan's not a creator. He tends to take people out the same way. And it is disturbing.
1: Yeah. First of all, the context of Judges. What is happening when this book gets written? And why did, you know, God feel it was important that we have the accounts of what arguably looks like a dissension into madness?
2: Yeah. I think there's two massive things that result in the culture just falling apart, because that's really what happens at the end. The first is they come out from the generation of Joshua, which is this incredible generation. But then early in the book of Judges, we see for some reason, this generation that walks so powerfully with the Lord and Joshua, the truth didn't get passed on to the next generation. And it's wild to me because it goes from the best generation to the worst generation in only one generation. One generation of believers who don't pass on the truth. And so there's one big pillar of why it gets so bad. The second big pillar is just this refrain we see throughout the book, that in those days there was no king in Israel. And so here's the phrase, so everyone did what was right in his own eyes.
1: Ouch.
2: Yeah, meaning imagine the culture, Kevin, where everyone's just true to themselves or follows their heart, you know?
1: Ouch.
2: Yeah.
1: So, I mean, it wasn't one generation, but we just celebrated 250, and I'm thinking, because the last 6 months going into 250, I was watching all kinds of historical biographies. biographies and documentaries of historical leaders. And, you know, it's something that I think some people misrepresent and then they overrepresent, and sometimes people underrepresent it and just ignore it. But there were a large number of our founders who actually believed in the God of the Bible, actually believed in divine providence, actually believed that God wanted them to establish a country that was different than anywhere else. And even though we wrestled with an original sin of slavery for far too many generations, God even allowed James Madison to put into the Constitution this kind of tool by which we could correct that, and we eventually did. It wasn't one generation from 1776 to 2026, but it certainly feels like the phrase "did what was right in their own eyes" could apply massively to the American culture today.
2: Oh, yeah. And like we said, throughout human history, right? Like, I was just reading this morning about both Spurgeon and Karl Marx were alive and at the peak of their thought and influence in England at the same point. And this author was talking about how the biblical thought of Spurgeon is probably what held the line in England to not follow Karl Marx. And that his movement hated Spurgeon. And here's a guy, we don't think of Spurgeon as political, but he just taught the Bible and taught individual responsibility.

0: to stop, you know, to not compromise, to trust the Lord, to cling to the simple truth. You know, one of the things that I think is, as Christians, we want to advocate for the best leaders and the best policies, because they help the gospel. But sometimes I think we make the mistake of thinking that's what we need for the gospel. No, the gospel is the power of the culture.
1: Yeah, I want to come back to that in a second. Yeah. But I want to say, I want to ask very clearly, because that's a tremendous point that you brought out yesterday that you were just making. But I want to get to yesterday's message in particular in just a moment.
0: Sure.
1: But what I want to ask is Judges in all of this, because we see Samson, we see some characters that we might have heard about and know about. But is this a message to non-believers, or was this, are these messages to people that are supposedly followers of God?
0: I mean, obviously, right, we can always have hope for non-believers, but when I read Judges, I think Judges serves as the clear warning for the believer who's tempted to compromise, who's tempted to, I don't know, not do the hard work of discipling our kids and passing on the truth, who's tempted to think it's someone else's job in their generation. And it just shows how quickly things fall apart when the people of God aren't the people of God.
1: Hmm. You said in yesterday's message, and by the way, friends, if you want to go and see it for yourself, Emergence NJ on YouTube has this message posted. It's their YouTube channel, and you can also find out more at emergence.church, I think is the website. You can check it out in either place. But you mentioned yesterday that Judges has like five levels of madness or crazy that it gets to. What, just give us the benchmarks. What were those like levels?
0: The beginning, you know, level one, you see the people walk away from the Lord. And, you know, that, I'd say that's level one. Level two and three, you start to see some of their judges themselves, not only do the people continue to walk away from the Lord, but some of the leaders are become a little cowardly and a little fearful. And by the time you get to level four, the leaders, guys like Samson and guys like Gideon, become increasingly selfish. And, you know, Samson, though he's the most gifted of all the judges God raises up, he actually accomplishes the least. And he never really uses his gifts for anyone but his own flesh and his own self. And so level four is like, not just the culture's bad, the leaders are bad. It's hard to read the stories and be like, who's the good guy? Yeah. And then by the time we get to level five, it's all out, you know, destruction and anarchy.
1: Which we're going to pick up on that thought on the other side of this break. Ryan Batesel is my guest. He's the senior lead pastor at Emergence Church. He was the very first pastor we had on our special segment called How Do We Live? And we're kind of going a little deep on something today because I just feel like what you taught on yesterday, Ryan, was so incredibly vibrantly important. And we're gonna pull that back, pull the skin on that back when we come back. Kevin McCullough coming right back. Don't go away.

0: With SRN News, I'm Bob Agnew in Washington. President Trump rang in the opening bell on Wall Street today for the NASDAQ also. He's inaugurating those Trump accounts that kicked in over the weekend on the 4th of July. They are $1,000 in government money for every child who is born during the president's second term in office. He says when they finally have access to that money after 18 years, it should have grown quite a bit. They can use it to spend on college or to buy their first home, among other things. Russia has launched a massive missile and drone attack on Ukraine, killing at least 22 people. Meanwhile, President Trump sounding an optimistic note, telling reporters today that the war is on his agenda as he heads to the NATO summit in Turkey. A rebound for AI stocks helping to support Wall Street and keeping the indexes mixed today. Now they're all in positive territory. The Dow at this hour is up by 85 points. This is SRN News.
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0: says from New York, that Kevin. Kevin McCullough.
1: All right, glad to have you with us. It's That Kevin Show, thatkevinshow.com. Kevin McCullough, my name. Glad to have you with us. Thank you for however you're joining us, podcast, broadcast, whatever. We're just glad you're there. Ryan Batesel is my guest, and he is a pastor in the local New York, New Jersey tri-state. Very blessed, actually. You may have seen an article in the USA Today about a revival taking place in the tri-state area. Is that possible in New Jersey, of all places? Well, that's something that, Ryan, you touched on yesterday in your message with your home base there. You have multiple campuses, but at your home base in Totowa, New Jersey, you were actually talking about something that you guys do called Church Outside, and a lot of people have come to faith in Jesus through those services, and there's more information. They have one coming up if you want to know more about it on emergence.church. That's where you go. But we're talking about the series in Judges, and Ryan, you started yesterday's message by saying this is where it gets crazy and there's nothing that redeems it at the end. And something goes through my mind that says, okay, then why do we teach on it if there's no redemption in it? Like, it's just a rated R movie for rated R movie's sake. I mean, what was the story there?
2: Well, I think two things. I think one, sometimes God in his mercy pulls back the curtain and allows us to see the harvest of sin. And when you see how bad it is, you don't want it. You know what I mean? And sometimes we only see sin in its springtime, and Judges allows us to see its fall and its winter and its destruction, and enough of it to go, I don't want that. And then the second, the hope really is, it points to, hey, until Christ comes, he's the true deliverer. I mean, a lot of these deliverers, these judges, fail in the book of Judges. There is a coming deliverer in Christ who never fails.
1: Well, that's a powerful hope. Yeah. Let's delve into chapters 19, 20, and 21, though. What do we see happening here? What's the basic story?
2: Brutal. It's brutal. I mean, it's a replay in some ways of Sodom and Gomorrah. It's become clear the nation has become worse than Sodom and Gomorrah. There's a priest who has a concubine, and just like in Sodom and Gomorrah, a mob surrounds the house, and they force her out, and they violate her, and she dies, and then it's graphic, Kevin. He carves up his body and sends it to the tribes of Israel. Then there's a civil war against the tribe of Benjamin. It's like the nation has become worse than Sodom and Gomorrah, more wicked than the surrounding nations in this short time of walking away from the Lord. And they're finally going, you know, to battle, but against themselves. And so it's a tragic, tragic ending. And then you see they're trying to think through ways to fix what they've done, and they're just making it worse, because not only have they failed, but man's wisdom's collapsing outside of the Lord. And so you just see, you know, patterns of sexual violence and brokenness, the inability of man's wisdom, increased violence and war in a culture, all these things as the spiral goes down and down.
1: You made the point specifically, though, that when this is the natural outcome of not following God's intended flourishing will for us.
2: Yeah. This is where a society will always go, into violence, into sexual sin. I mean, that's in Romans 1.
1: If left to their own devices.
2: Yeah.
1: Apart from God, this is where they end up. And you brought everyone back to God's ideal when it comes to marriage. And you said it would solve a number of problems in our current culture today. Now, but you said when God's will is followed, it provides a cure for a number of things. So what were some of the things that you listed yesterday?
2: Well, I mean, we just talked about it, because, you know, just as a pastor, sometimes people will hear, especially when you're talking to them about your faith, and they'll hear God's standard on sex and sexuality, one man, one woman, and one lifetime. And they'll say, that's crazy. And I always go, man, let's judge crazy by the fruit of what it produces. And just spend a little time looking at the passage going, that looks crazy. Rape, violence, war. Here's what's not crazy. One man loving one woman really well and enjoying each other their whole life in God's design. You know, that God gifts me to love a wife. What a gift that is. And like, if you just start to peel the onion for 20 seconds, I mean, you just kind of did some of it to go, well, what if as a culture we obeyed God's standard on sex? Well, it would end rape. It would end sexually transmitted diseases. It would end abortion. It would end teen pregnancy. It would end affairs. It would end a lot of homes falling apart, a lot of children growing up with single parent families, and statistically the difficulty that creates. I mean, you can just begin to go, wow, we're settling for crazy as a culture. God's standard is wonderful.
3: Yeah. When you reeled off that list, I was like, there was a dozen or more things that you mentioned. And I was like, wow, that really would, if we just followed God's will in just that part of our lives, it would correct all those things. And imagine the pain, the human damage, the things that all changes. And friends, those of you listening, that's the purpose. God created us to flourish. He created us to know Him, to grow in the relationship with Him, so that we don't have chaotic, destroyed, despisable lives, but instead we have the great gift of love and protection and peace and joy and all the other things that come with Him. And Ryan, what a powerful reminder you laid out. And I just want to say thank you for being faithful, and thanks for sharing it with us. We appreciate it.
2: Thanks, Kevin.
3: You got it. And if you want to go view this message, I would encourage you to do it. It's on YouTube at Emergence NJ, I think is the name of their YouTube channel. Kevin McCullough coming right back. It's a Money Monday. We're going to check the markets. Don't go away.
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0: It is Money Monday, where we try to help you protect and help be good steward of that which you've earned, and perhaps even grow it and leave it as a legacy for those who come behind you. It's one of our major core values here at That Kevin Show, to help you be wise with your financial investments. And Hillary Kramer is back with us. She's the millionaire maker. HillaryKramer.com is her website. I know that one of the things you love about certain types of stocks is ones that pay you dividends. Dividends are very big bonuses in Hillary Kramer's book.
1: Incredibly wonderful. You know, what you have to think about, Kevin, is that those momentum stocks that have made so many people billions of dollars, they're down 24% from their high. When I say momentum, you know, that's that Mag 7 and the semiconductor great ones. I mean, they all have all these acronyms now for them. It's down 24%. So you have to hit it right, and you have to hit it right at the right time. I'm very humble, but I have to say, people who listen to me have made millions of dollars because I do come up with stocks before anyone else does, okay? Let's take a look at a stock like Palantir. I was talking about it with you for years.
0: Yes.
1: $7, $10, $12, $15, right? All the way up. So people have made 1,000%. I've done the same thing with NVIDIA. We've done the same thing. You've given me the opportunity to talk about my mushroom stock, DFTF.
0: Yes.
1: Okay, so, you know, and memory chips. So I do present those, but in general, the listeners, those who are listening to us right now, believe me when I say that the big boys have already sold, or they're selling their stakes to you while you're busy buying, thinking you're going to make lots of money. So the way you can win, and that's by having a dividend yield. And the dividend yield means that the money comes in every single year. You can get, whether it's 3%, 5%, we're going to go through those stocks together. But the important point here is that, like the tortoise and the hare, it's a fable that people continue listening to this day, because there's really reality-based truth in it. Okay, so let's get
0: short on time. You got 10 of them. Let's try to knock them out.
1: We're going to knock them out quickly. Let's start with Pfizer. PFE, the world's largest pharmaceutical company. Remember, the COVID vaccine boom faded, and that brought the stock price down. It slowly, it's been deflating, but they have cancer treatments. They acquired $43 billion Seagen, and they have the GLP-1 drug space. And the appeal here is buy Pfizer, PFE. Everyone listen up. 7.1% dividend yield.
0: Whoa.
1: 7.1%. And it's a phenomenal stock that's regrowing. So you get that 7.1%, and the underlying stock price itself could increase. Even if it only goes up 5% a year plus a dividend, you end up with 13%. Compounding makes it beautiful. Let's talk about Verizon, okay? They're literally just killing it, okay, with their fiber optic broadband business. 19 consecutive years, Verizon has raised its dividend. There's a heavy debt load, and there's a lot of competition, which keeps some investors out. But the dividend is well established and generously funded, and you get a 6.7% dividend yield. VZ, Victor Zebra Verizon. Now let's talk about a REIT. NNN is a real estate investment trust that has these freestanding properties. I wasn't going to get it today, but then I decided I would, because their properties that have these long leases are auto service companies, quick service restaurants, convenience stores, companies that are going to make it just as big during times of unaffordability and recession as it would in boom times. Okay, so NNN, phenomenal company. They have increased their dividends to 36 years in a row. You get a dividend yield of 5.4%. I love this one. Revenue grows 6.6% a year. Here's one. The ticker symbol is O, and it's Realty Income. The catch here is you get a monthly dividend. I mean, it doesn't mean you don't get 5.2% every month. It comes out to 5.2% annualized, but you get a payment. And it's just a great dividend aristocratic stock. And I love this. And they have a lot of recession-resistant tenants, a lot of the dollar stores, drug stores, convenience stores. And they're in all 50 states, and they're in Europe. Now let's do Enbridge. Enbridge, E. NB. It's one of North America's largest energy infrastructure companies. This is a great one. I really love ENB. Are you following along with me so you can see what the...
0: I am. The dividend yield is 5.2%.
1: Yes, that is absolutely right. And I think ENB is a really great one. Go for Enbridge. Let's move on to Sonoco Products, which we did once before, S-O-N. It's a packager. So people are going to continue to buy from Amazon or from the supermarket. When you get your chopped meat at the supermarket, it comes like with like a black shell underneath it that's like styrofoam. And that's what Sonoco does. It's a mid-cap. In 2026, marked its 100th year of paying dividends. And it's 47%. 100 years. Your dividend yield is 4.4%. Revenue growth, it's totally flat. Let's do gotcha. UGI. Yeah. This is number 7, diversified energy distributor, electric utilities and natural gas Pennsylvania, and a lot of the Eastern Seaboard. Here you have a 4.1% dividend yield, revenue growth 1%. I like this one as well. This is a Northwest play. If anyone listening in the Pacific Northwest, okay, NWN regulated utility delivering natural gas, and recent customer growth has been 11%, driven by water and their expansion into Texas. And here your dividend is 4%, your dividend yield annually. I also love number 9 is Community Trust Bancorp, CTBI, a conservative run bank based in Kentucky, 45 consecutive years of increasing its cash dividend. It's a dividend champion. Loans are up 9%, deposits are up 7%, and your dividend yield is 3.4%. I also love this one. People love to learn new things. Lancaster Colony, LANC, they make brands such as Marzetti dressing and dips, New York Bakery frozen garlic bread, and LANC also makes the licensed retail versions of Olive Garden dressing and nice. My favorite, the Chick-fil-A sauce.
0: Oh, we love that. What a great list, Hillary, and we're just out of time, but you got them all in, and I'm so proud of you. Check her out at HillaryKramer.com, but more importantly, join her LinkedIn. Her LinkedIn is where she's at, and she's got her tips each week posted on LinkedIn. Hillary Kramer, thank you for being with us.
1: Thank you, Kevin.
0: You got it. Kevin McCullough coming right back.

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1: With SRN News, I'm Bob Agnew in Washington. The NATO summit begins tomorrow in Turkey. There's a lot going on behind the scenes, including NATO's chief trying to make sure that President Trump remains committed to the alliance.
2: Since Mark Rutte took over as NATO Secretary General nearly 2 years ago, he has spent much of his time trying to keep the U.S. committed to the world's biggest military alliance. Trump has long accused NATO allies for spending too little on defense. They have taken substantial steps to address those concerns, only to face fresh criticism after declining to join the war against Iran.
1: That is Marcela Sanchez reporting. And today, President Trump did the honors, personally ringing the opening bell to mark the inauguration of new Trump accounts, as he rang that opening bell for both Wall Street and the NASDAQ. And those accounts provide $1,000 in government money to every child born during Trump's second term. This is SRN News.
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6: All right, Kevin McCullough, glad to have you with us. 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But the problem with those other models is that they try to take an assessment of you while you're using them, and then they feed you back what they think you want to hear. 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It will actually give good advice. If you're struggling with something, it will point you in a biblical direction. And I'm just really excited to have them on board. Dominion.chat, and be listening soon. We're going to give away 100 memberships to Dominion.chat in the very near future. I also want to say thank you to DFW Direct Insurance. 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What can they do for you? 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Call the cell phone of Vic, who is the owner, and he will personally help you get the best insurance policy possible. And if he can't help you, he'll tell you that. But they're licensed in all 50 states. I also want you to know that on PhD Weight Loss, I've been on this program now for going on my third week, and I am down over 12 pounds in 3 weeks. It's a slow but steady and healthy way to lose weight, and I am literally never hungry. They have me eating every 2.5 hours during the day, and it's something that has been interesting to watch the weight come off. Got a little ways to go yet. My goal is about another 48 pounds, but I'm having success thus far. If you're looking for family safe entertainment in New York, I want to recommend the Amaze show, Jamie Allen's Amaze. It's the winner of the Drama Desk Award this year. 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But all my brand new sponsors on board, loving having them as part of it. I also want to give you some good news to end. I like to have good news to end the show with from time to time, and this comes from China. Pastor Ezra Jin of the Unregistered Zion Church was detained in China in October of last year. He was guilty only of preaching the Christian gospel, and he has been released after an appeal from President Trump. Pastor Ezra Jin, also known as Jin Mingri, was detained last October along with 20 members of his unregistered Zion Church when authorities intensified longstanding efforts to rein in underground religious networks in mainland China. Jin arrived in Los Angeles late on Friday, according to his daughter, Grace Jin Drexel. His detention had prompted an immediate backlash from Washington, and his release could help offer a salve to U.S.-China relations strained by a host of differences over issues, including trade and security. But some good news for the Jin family. Pastor Jin, Pastor Ezra Jin, is free and now with his daughter in the United States. And we're just so grateful to God that is in fact the case. Kevin McCullough, I hope that you'll stay with us 24 hours a day at thatkevinshow.com. Get the podcast, watch the TV show. It's all there. And we will see you next time.
7: Bismarck Madden, listen up. 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Hear about Liberty Education and what it means for you. 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Also, check us out on Facebook, Instagram, YouTube, or iHeartRadio. 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That's 701-258-5683. 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
1: With SRN News, I'm Keith Peters in Washington. Russia has launched a massive missile and drone attack on Ukraine, killing at least 22 people. The assault highlights gaps in Ukraine's air defenses, particularly the need for more U.S.-made Patriot interceptor missiles. 15 people were killed Monday in Kyiv, Russia's main target, while six others were killed in the wider region surrounding the capital. A former campus police officer says he found an apparent sniper pad on a gravel rooftop near where Charlie Kirk was assassinated. Monday's courtroom testimony by the former officer comes as prosecutors seek to show they have enough evidence to put defendant Tyler Robinson on trial for murder. On Wall Street, the Dow up by 155 points. The Nasdaq rose 288. The S&P advanced 54. This is SRN News.
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3: From the heart of our nation's capital in Washington, D.C., bringing compelling interviews, insightful analysis, taking you beyond the headlines and soundbites into conversations with our nation's leaders and newsmakers, all from a biblical worldview. 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
4: For 250 years, the United States of America has been the hope, the promise, the light, and the glory among all of the nations of the world. All over the world, they try and be like us. Nobody can be like us. And with God's help, we will always be this or even better. We're going to be better.
5: That was President Trump on Saturday delivering remarks as America celebrated its 250th anniversary. Welcome to this Monday, July 6th edition of Washington Watch. I'm your guest host, Jody Heiss, filling in today for Tony, and so honored to be sharing the next hour with you. Thanks for tuning in. All right, coming up, North Carolina Congressman Mark Harris will join me to discuss his reflections on America's 250th anniversary. We'll also discuss the latest news on the Save America Act. And then after that, Virginia Congressman Ben Klein will be joining me to give his assessment on how Homeland Security Secretary Mark Wayne Mullen is handling the issue of illegal immigration since he took the helm of that position some 3 months ago. We'll also be talking with Congressman Klein about how his state is handling it under Virginia's Democratic Governor Abigail Spanberger. Then also, the Eighth Circuit Court of Appeal has revived a case against ordinances in Missouri that are designed to muzzle counselors who don't bow the knee to trans ideology. So we'll be discussing that as well. All that and much more is straight ahead right here on Washington Watch. Let's start with the celebrations that took place all across the country commemorating our nation's 250th anniversary. And joining me now to discuss this is Washington Stand reporter Casey Harper. Casey, there was a lot of celebration. Walk us through some of it.
6: That's right. I could hear it last night as I was trying to fall asleep. Those fireworks still going off, Jody. But of course, that is carryover from Saturday, where we saw those historic celebrations across the U.S. But here in Washington, D.C., there were military flyovers throughout the day, while more than a quarter of a million people celebrated at the National Mall. They had live music, a Ferris wheel, and booths representing every U.S. state. There was a historic fireworks show where over 850,000 pyrotechnics were launched. But before that fireworks display, President Trump made a speech where he recounted some of the country's milestones, and he honored several veterans and historical figures. In fact, here's a clip from the president.
4: Over 250 years, the world has seen the great empires, vast kingdoms, mighty nations, and terrible tyrants. They came and they went. But after 2.5 centuries, this American Republic still stands tall and strong. And all these talks from the communists, they haven't got a chance. Not even a chance. We don't want communists in our country.
6: President Trump's mention of communists there is, of course, a response to the victories by several Democratic socialists in some key primary races recently. And really, President's Trump speech really stood in stark contrast to a speech given by New York City's Mayor Zohran Mamdani. He criticized ICE, he characterized the U.S. as an unfair system of supremacy that favors the ultra-wealthy. Here's a clip.
0: As we mark 250 years, what do we see? We see a city of contradictions within a nation of contradictions. We see the wealthiest country in the history of the world, one where children go to sleep hungry while the world's first trillionaire hungers for more. We see masked agents terrorizing our streets, eating food cooked by our undocumented neighbors before spiriting them away in unmarked vans.
6: I guess even the 4th of July wasn't a day off for the attacks, Jody.
5: Unbelievable. We'll be discussing some of that as the program unfolds. Let's turn now to some international news, Casey. There's an unexpected homecoming that took place just in time for Independence Day that many of us are celebrating. The release of a pastor had been held for months and months in a Chinese prison. What's the latest there and what's happening there?
6: Yeah, this is a major story, Jody. So on Saturday, Pastor Ezra Jin, who leads Zion Church in China, he arrived in Los Angeles, where he reunited with his family after spending nearly 9 months in detention. Now, Jin's departure comes just a few weeks after the Beijing summit, where President Trump called on the president of the Chinese Communist Party, Xi Jinping, to release him. Now, according to Chinese officials, this was an act of goodwill, really to celebrate America's Independence Day. And while it is certainly great news, it's worth noting that there are eight others from Zion Church reportedly still detained, which really highlights that while this pastor's release is great news, there are many Christians who weren't so lucky, Jody.
5: Well, we certainly rejoice. He's one we've been praying for a long time, so we rejoice over Pastor Ezra's release. I think this is a great time for us to remember and continue praying for those who remained in prison for their faith for Christ, not only in China but around the world. Casey, let's look at some other international news. The war between Russia and Ukraine, we're seeing some intensification of that right now, and all this, of course, is coming before a scheduled meeting between Presidents Trump and Zelensky. What's the latest, and what do you think we can expect as this week unfolds there?
6: Yeah, that's right, Jody. The timing's very interesting. And we saw footage from earlier this morning that shows missiles coming down on Ukraine's capital, Kyiv, where 24 people were injured throughout the city. Now, on Wednesday, President Trump and President Zelensky will be meeting at the NATO summit as efforts continue to end that war. And it follows a call President Trump had with Russian President Vladimir Putin. Now, earlier today, President Trump said he believes that a resolution to the war in Ukraine could be on the horizon. In fact, here's a clip from the president.
7: I think we're getting much closer than people realize, and President Putin wants it to end. I will tell you that very strongly. What a good call. And President Zelensky actually wants it to end now. And we're going to be going to NATO, and we're going to be talking about it. And I think we're going to get it ended.
6: So all eyes will be on those talks this week, Jody.
5: Yes, I certainly will. Casey, as always, thank you for these updates. We appreciate a lot happening in the news. I want to go back now to this past weekend celebration of America's 250th anniversary. And joining us now to discuss this and more is North Carolina Congressman Mark Harris. He represents the 8th Congressional District there in North Carolina and also a fellow pastor. Congressman Harris, always great to see you, my friend. Welcome back to Washington Watch.
8: Good evening, Jody. It's great to be with you.
5: All right, so let's start with the big 250th anniversary of America over the weekend. What was your take on it all?
8: Well, it was a phenomenal weekend, Jody. Seeing that many Americans that were gathered in the nation's capital, I'm not going to kid you, it was hot. I mean, very hot. But we had planned ahead and brought all our children and our 11 grandchildren, had the whole family there for the weekend. And just to get the chance to experience from the Great American State Fair to the fireworks to the flyovers that took place throughout the day, there really was not a dull minute throughout the weekend. And it was truly a celebration. The president's speech was spot on that night. And when you consider all the elements that were fighting against it, from the thunderstorms and the delays And it just showed once again the American grit and determination and the strength and resolve of this president and those that were there to celebrate America's 250th. And it was an extraordinary celebration.
5: Spectacular. And, you know, the enemies, so to speak, challenges include more than thunderstorms. I mean, let me play this clip for you from New York City's mayor and then get your reaction to this. Play clip 4 for me, please.
0: We are told that America is exceptional because we are richer, stronger, more powerful than everyone else. The truth, my friends, is that America is exceptional because here, nothing is fixed into place.
5: All right, American exceptionalism. How would you respond to that?
8: Well, when you listen to his speech as a whole, you recognize that only a communist or a socialist, as he likes to call himself, would take the 250th anniversary of our nation to find a moment in time to criticize the country that gave him an opportunity to lead the largest city in the world. I mean, listen, the vision that he had, I could not disagree more with what he heard. And it was so off base because, listen, I come from a home where my dad was a prisoner of war. He raised in an orphanage, actually, went into World War II at age 18, came out of the war, went to the NC State on the GI Bill, fell in love with my mom. They were married nearly 65 years before she passed away, had 5 children. My dad never made more than $30,000 a year, and he raised all of us, sent us all to college. We're all married, had left him with 12 grandchildren when the Lord took him home in 2014. This is the land of opportunity. And I remember the 200th anniversary. I was 10 years old in 1976, and my parents taught me patriotism. Even my mom redecorated my room to red, white, and blue and put down carpet that was blue. And I still remember it to this day. And the vision that Mondami laid out is so off track, and Americans have got to call it what it is and reject it outright.
5: Exclamation point to that, my friend. And, you know, it is concerning to see the number of socialists who are the trend that is popping up around the country. Let me ask you this. While Congress is out this week, a lot is on the table for when you return. I know Speaker Johnson is saying he wants to put the Save America Act on the next reconciliation bill. How do you see that playing out?
8: Well, I think it's going to be important. Reconciliation 3.0 is a real thing. I know that Budget Chairman Jody Arrington has already said that the work is being done in putting some of the pieces of that together. Listen, we're committed in the House to getting Budget Reconciliation 3.0 across the finish line. We've got to do some things in cutting waste. We've got to do some things in military spending. We've got to do those things that the Democrats have made it very clear they're not going to give us one vote over on the Senate side to even help. Help us. So it's going to be important for us to stand together, and it's going to be important for the Senate Republicans. I'm hearing stuff coming out of there about, well, they're not sure they can do another 3.0. The American people did not give us the trifecta, the House, the Senate, and the White House, for the Senate to hide behind some kind of procedure. They need to do what they need to do, get their act together. They need to pass the Save America Act. They need to move Reconciliation 3.0, and it's going to be very important when we get back, including defunding Planned Parenthood. You know, that 1 year just ran out. And I think we sent a letter from the House Freedom Caucus urging the Speaker to make sure that we include that in Reconciliation 3.0 to continue to defund the major abortion provider in this country.
5: Yeah, I'm glad you brought that up, because people may not remember, but the last year's One Big Beautiful Bill actually had the provision that defunded Planned Parenthood for a year, and all that expired over the weekend. Starting today, abortion mills all across the country can once again have access literally to hundreds of millions of dollars in Medicaid and so forth. So, Congressman, probably 30 seconds. Do you think the Speaker is going to lead in this way to make sure that Planned Parenthood and others are defunded?
8: I think he will. I think that people are responding to that. I think we've got to make it part of the House version. If you recall, the House version had it much longer than 1 year when we passed the One Big Beautiful Bill. When it got over to the Senate, right, and the wheeling and dealing happened, they're the ones that took it down to 1 year. So I think the Speaker, I think the House of Representatives will pass Reconciliation 3.0, and we will continue the defunding of Planned Parenthood. It's going to be important for folks to make sure their senators understand what's at stake.
5: North Carolina Congressman Mark Harris, always great to have you. Thank you so much for joining us today on Washington Watch. Coming up, we will have another congressman, Virginia Congressman Ben Klein, will be joining me, so don't go away. We'll be right back.
9: America, what formed the fabric of our freedom? What stitched together the hearts of those that fastened the stars and stripes? 250 years ago, our founding fathers penned the invisible words woven within every heart, that all men are created equal, that they are endowed by their Creator with certain unalienable rights, that among these are life, liberty, and the pursuit of happiness. 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
10: 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And yet, there are those who are always tampering with its values and structure. That's why we need organizations like the Family Research Council that can effectively defend and strengthen the family.
11: Family Research Council began over 40 years ago, like all great movements of God, with prayer. Today, rooted in the heart of the nation's capital, FRC continues to champion faith, family, and freedom in public policy and the culture from a biblical worldview.
12: FRC is one of those bright lights that helps us focus on true north. And I shudder to think, had they not been here, that it could have been worse, worse, worse.
13: The Family Research Council has literally millions of people that follow what they do. And that small army makes a difference. Every time I meet with Tony, he prays for me. That matters. This is a grassroots organization. Tony and his team in Washington do a great job. But the power of the FRC is the people.
14: It's just a wonderful parachurch organization that doesn't seek to take the place of the church, but it seeks to assist the family and the church as we try to move forward successfully, not in a defensive mode, but in an offensive mode as we seek to live our lives according to the Holy Scriptures.
15: FRC is not going to be whooped. we're going to fight. We're going to take a stand. And again, we don't retreat.
16: To thousands of Americans who love this country and happen to believe the Bible as a definitive way to live, we will not be silent. We will not shrink back. We will not apologize for biblical truth. We will continue to stand for it.
5: Welcome back. Thank you for joining us today on Washington Watch. I'm Jody Heiss, an honor to be filling in today for Tony. It's been more than 3 months now since Homeland Security Secretary Mark Wayne Mullen took the helm at the Department of Homeland Security. And while we've not seen a blow up, if you will, like we did earlier this year in Minnesota, it's certainly true that the legacy media would like for us to believe that his department is sowing all sorts of fear in immigrant communities because of the number of arrests by Immigration and Customs Enforcement. But let's be honest, given the numbers of illegal immigrants that were allowed into this country by the previous Biden administration, including those with criminal and even terrorist backgrounds, it's safe to say that ICE is simply doing its job. Well, joining us now to discuss this and more is Virginia Congressman Ben Klein. He is a member of the House Permanent Select Committee on Intelligence. He represents the 6th Congressional District, the great state of Virginia. Congressman Klein, my friend, great to see you. Welcome to Washington Watch.
17: Jody, it's great to see you. Thanks for having me.
5: I want to start with a clip. I want to get your reactions to this. This is New York City's mayor over the weekend, but he took a shot at ICE, among other things. So play clip 5 for me, and then I'll get your thoughts.
0: As we mark 250 years, what do we see? We see a city of contradictions within a nation of contradictions. We see masked agents terrorizing our streets, eating food cooked by our undocumented neighbors before spiriting them away in unmarked vans.
5: All right, your thoughts.
17: Jody, it just goes to show the politics of fear that the mayor Mamdani is using to exercise control over the city of New York, when what ICE is doing is trying to keep the people of New York and the people of this whole country safe by removing criminal illegal immigrants who have come into this country, committed crimes, and need to be repatriated to their country of origin. That's what ICE is doing, and we need to support them in their job.
5: Absolutely. I mean, he's got everything backwards, and I almost commented, but we have so many who listen to this program rather than watch, but those that were able to see, it looked like he was sitting backwards in his desk. The drawers were facing. I don't know how he was even sitting there, but it was in itself illustrative of someone who's got everything backwards. But I couldn't agree with you more. Congressman Klein, turning now to DHS as a whole and the direction that Secretary Mark Wayne Mullen is taking that agency. What's your assessment of the job that he's doing so far?
17: The secretary is providing steady leadership for that department, making sure that we secure the border, as has been done over the past year and a half of the second Trump administration, making sure zero individuals who have entered this country are allowed to stay in the country. They're all removed from the country when they're detected at the border. But the criminal element that is here illegally are removed from the country, and 70% of those who are deported have criminal records. So he is doing the job that he was hired to do, that he was appointed by President Trump to do, and I commend him for doing it in a steady, nonsensical way.
5: Yeah, that's a powerful statistic that you just mentioned, that 70% of those who are being deported have criminal records. I think that is a huge exclamation point in this whole discussion, because when we consider the record number of illegal immigrants who were allowed into this country during

0: So more than the population of my home state came into this country illegally, and you have a large percentage of those committing crimes. This administration, Donald Trump's administration, has made it a top priority to remove those who are here illegally, secure the border, and make sure our communities are safer because of it. So we need to continue on this path. We commend Mark Wayne Mullen for the job that he's doing, and we look forward to hopefully continuing to secure our border and keep our community safe.
1: Well, I did want to ask you about your state, and that's a powerful visual to think of the numbers of illegals who are allowed in by the Biden administration compared to the population of the entire state of Virginia. But speaking of Virginia, how is your state handling the issue of illegal immigration? Particularly where I'm getting to is under your relatively new Democrat governor, Abigail Spanberger. How is she doing, say, compared to Mark Wayne Mullen?
0: Well, unfortunately, she has reversed many of the policies put in place by our former governor, Glenn Youngkin, who did a fantastic job of removing Virginia from the list of sanctuary states for illegals, and made sure that folks realized that when you come to Virginia, if you commit a crime and are incarcerated, when you get out, ICE is going to remove you from the country under a 287G agreement that ICE had with the state. Virginia, Abigail Spanberger, the day she took office, removed that 287G agreement. We've become a sanctuary state again, but you see our murders being committed across Northern Virginia and the entire Commonwealth by illegal immigrants and other heinous crimes.
1: Well, what a comparison. Before I let you go, and we've only got a minute or so left, but you've got a great bill that is seeking to bring down health care costs for all Americans, Skinny Labels, Big Savings Act. Tell us about that real quickly.
0: Sure. In addition to the bill I have regarding 287G agreements, which would incentivize states to actually participate and make sure that police funding goes to those states where 287G agreements occur, we have a bill that helps lower prescription drug costs by making sure that we incentivize generics. So there's more competition in name brand drugs and generics when they provide a slim or a skinny portion of that covered drug treatment.
1: Virginia Congressman Ben Klein, always great to see you. It was good to be with you a couple of weeks ago, and always great to see you. Thank you for joining us on Washington Watch. All right, coming up after the break, we're going to have a discussion on the latest regarding a lawsuit against ordinances in Missouri that are designed to muzzle counselors who don't bow to trans ideology. So stay with us. We'll cover that news right after the break.
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3: 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They virtually glitter with gold. Well, fool's gold. Because as they say, the house always wins. But some lessons are easily forgotten, and nowhere is this more evident than the rise of the sports betting industry. Since 1992, 39 states and Washington, D.C. have legalized sports betting, and as a result, more than $600 billion has been wagered on sports since 2018. Now, Christians should be instinctively concerned about the latest growth in gambling. For one, gambling profits are often losses for those least able to afford them, causing unnecessary friction within families. Secondly, it's inherently exploitative. The gambling industry necessarily harms one person to benefit another. Gambling offers me the chance to gain at your expense. For me to win, you must lose. But even if I win, I lose the dignity and satisfaction of earning what I have. By greenlighting gambling, cities and states across our nation take the short-term gain of a little extra revenue for the long-term loss of strong communities. States think they're winning when in the long run, really, they are losing. Remember, the house always wins. Follow Family Research.

0: Council's news outlet, The Washington Stand, for more stories that speak out against policies undercutting strong families and strong communities. Because the only house that truly wins is a house built on a solid rock, God Himself.
1: Thanks for spending this hour with us. Welcome back to Washington Watch. I'm your host, Jody Heiss, filling in today for Tony. Before heading into the Independence Day weekend, the Eighth Circuit Court of Appeals revived a case against ordinances in Missouri that were designed to muzzle counselors who don't push kids toward the path of transgenderism. The left loves to refer to this as a so-called conversion therapy, but probably they're really not. But joining us to unpack all of this is Suzanne Beecher, legal counsel for the Center for Conscience Initiatives at the Alliance Defending Freedom. ADF actually represented the two counselors in this case. Suzanne, welcome to Washington Watch. It's an honor to have you join us.
2: Thanks for having me on.
1: All right, so let's begin with the ordinances. Probably some in our audience aren't familiar with what's going on. So tell us about these ordinances.
2: Yeah, so some of the key aspects of the ordinances that are being challenged by the counselors in this case out of Missouri are restrictions on counselors' ability to provide counseling that allows minors to find comfort with their sex. So minors who are struggling with their identity can't come to counselors and have the counselors help them regain comfort with their sex, but the ordinances allow counselors to aid in having kids identify as the opposite sex. A lot of people are probably familiar with the Childs versus Salazar case that the Supreme Court decided this past term. And the Childs decision made clear that these types of ordinances discriminate against protected speech based on viewpoint, which is basically fatal under First Amendment scrutiny. So this is a serious restriction of the ability of counselors to provide help to kids in need.
1: So is this conversion therapy?
2: I think what's helpful to do is that term's thrown around a lot, but what's actually helpful to do is look at the text of the statute. So what the statute says is that, or the ordinances say, is that counselors can't help kids set goals that are essentially disfavored by the state. So this includes any efforts to change their gender identity. And what that means in practice is that if a kid comes and is having feelings that they were born in the wrong body, a counselor can't help them to regain comfort with their sex. And I think what's important to highlight here is that the counselors who are bringing this case only help clients pursue goals that the clients set for themselves. So it's not clients imposing goals, it's that these ordinances prevent the clients from even coming in and set goals to allow them to identify with their sex, for example, when that's what the client wants, and even if that's what is consistent with the client's religious beliefs.
1: So do you see a scenario where this could potentially impact Christian biblical counselors?
2: Absolutely. This can certainly impact counselors of faith and also counselors who don't have a religious perspective, because a lot of counselors obviously will, the counseling relationship is personal. It's, these conversations are deep. They need to be genuine, authentic connections, understanding where a client is coming from. So if a counselor realizes that it's not in the best interest of a client to push them down the path of identifying as the opposite sex, which often sets for minors, can set them up to be lifelong medical patients, taking hormones, doing surgical interventions. Even if you're coming from a biblical perspective, certainly that would be out of step with the Bible's teachings. But even if you're not, just from a counseling perspective, you could want to help a client pursue their goals to regain comfort with their body.
1: Yeah, very, very important case. Now, all of this from the Eighth Circuit comes after ADF actually won at the Supreme Court. Can you remind our viewers and listeners about that ruling?
2: Absolutely. So the Childs versus Salazar case, which was decided just a few months ago, was very similar case to the one that's in Missouri, that the Eighth Circuit just sent back down to the District Court in Missouri. And that case was brought by a licensed counselor in Colorado, Kaylee Childs, who provides voluntary counseling to clients, including clients under the age of 18. And in her counseling, sometimes issues of sexuality or identity will come up. But under Colorado's law, while she could help minors transition to identify as the opposite sex, she was not able to help them regain comfort with their sex, even if that is what the client wanted. So similar to the counselors in the Missouri case, Kaylee only helps clients pursue goals that they set for themselves in counseling sessions like this. But under Colorado's law, she was prohibited from doing that. So the Supreme Court came out 8-1 saying that the conversations between counselors and clients is protected speech under the First Amendment, and that laws like Colorado's, which similar to the ordinances in Missouri, discriminate based on viewpoint. So this is an extreme kind of censorship that's harmful in violating the free speech rights of counselors, but also harmful in preventing minors from getting the support they need to regain comfort with their bodies.
1: All right, so about 45 seconds that we have remaining. What's next for this case? Where do you see this going?
2: Yeah, so the like you said, the Eighth Circuit sent the case back down to be considered by the district court, and all of the claims that were brought by the counselors are revived. And so we're hopeful that there will be I think the Childs court was clear that this is discrimination based on viewpoint, and it's not justified to restrict the rights of counselors like this. So hopefully this will be a kind of a smooth move through the court system to decide in favor of the counselors and to protect their rights to provide help to kids in need.
1: Thank you so much for joining us, Suzanne Beecher, legal counsel at Alliance Defending Freedom. Very important case. Thank you for breaking it down for us. We appreciate it a great deal. All right, friends, don't go anywhere. Coming up, we've got a special treat for you coming up after the break regarding America's 250th anniversary. So stay with us. We'll be right back in a moment.
3: 1 nation under God, America's undeniable foundation of faith.
4: Before America was exceptional, America was prayerful. Just as Paul urged Timothy, first of all, that prayer, intercession, and thanksgiving be made for all people, our founding fathers understood deeply the command to be devoted to prayer. This great American experiment began as a mighty appeal to heaven, petitioning the Lord of Heaven's armies to intervene for the righteous cause of liberty. As war began to sweep across the colonies, the Continental Congress called days of fasting and prayer in their fight against the British. The Lord answered, and the colonies prevailed. Yet in spite of victory, our founding fathers knew that dependence on God and prayer was not to be forgotten. With countless challenges facing our young nation, John Adams declared national days of solemn humiliation, fasting, and prayer to directly address the many trials and call on Americans to seek mercy and restoration. Years later, in one of America's darkest hours, Abraham Lincoln stood upon this unshakable foundation by calling the nation to repentance, declaring, "It is the duty of nations as well as of men to confess their sins in humble sorrow and to recognize that those nations only are blessed whose God is the Lord." We have seen the hand of God answer prayers again and again as our nation has turned to Him. However, the wise warning of Ronald Reagan still stands. If we ever forget that we are one nation under God, we will be a nation gone under. Through war, uncertainty, and turning points in history, many of our leaders have known where to turn. And now, it's our turn. We echo the call of George Washington 250 years ago, humbly to supplicate the mercy of Almighty God, that it would please Him to pardon all our manifold sins and transgressions, and finally establish the peace and freedom of America upon a solid and lasting foundation. The undeniable foundation of faith.
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1: Back to Washington Watch. I'm Jody Heiss filling in today for Tony. Thank you so much for joining us today. In honor of America's 250th anniversary, we are closing out each program this week with an excerpt from FRC's God and Government series. Now, this is a video series that's based on a course that Tony has literally been teaching over the past 30 years. It helps equip Christ followers with practical knowledge of biblical guidance for government combined with the Christian history of our nation, and both of those with a practical application to civil government. So we're looking forward to offering this all week, and today we're going to be sharing an excerpt from Session 1 on a biblical view of government. In this part, Tony goes into the biblical principles for the structure of government. What should a government look like according to God's Word? And how should it be set up and maintained? Important topic. Here's what Tony had to say about it.
6: So let's talk about the biblical principles for the structure of government. Number one is to recognize the authority of God. Government has a responsibility to recognize the authority of God. In Romans chapter 13, verse 1, we read this before, let every soul be subject to the governing authorities, for there is no authority except where? From God. And the authorities that exist are what? Appointed by whom? By God. He, and we're going to see more and more throughout Scripture, God makes very clear, He's not the God of Christians. He's not the God of the Jews. He is the God of all. He is the creator of all, and He is the God of all. Daniel chapter 5, verse 21. Then he was driven from the sons of men. His heart was made like the beast, and his dwelling was in the with the wild donkeys. They fed him with grass like the oxen, and his body was wet with dew of heaven, till he knew the Most High God rules in the kingdoms of men, and he appoints over whomever he chooses. God is over government. Right, we hear this, and we're going to talk about this, you know, separation of church and state. What they're actually saying is they want God separated from government. God created government, as we just looked at. He cannot be separated from it. The second responsibility the civil government has is to recognize God's natural law as the foundation for civil law. We see this in the Declaration of Independence, where it makes reference to the laws of nature and nature's God. And for some of you that might remember Clarence Thomas, when he was being confirmed for the Supreme Court, there was this huge debate over natural law. The left despises natural law, refutes natural law, because natural law is a reflection of natural. It's called natural because God created it, and it's seen in nature, and it's a moral law of God. It's like the law of gravity. It's just there. And government must recognize that that is the foundation for civil law. Romans chapter 13, verse 2. Therefore, whoever resists the authorities, resists the ordinances of God, and those who resist will bring judgment on themselves. For rulers are not a terror of good works, but to evil. And then the next principle we see in Scripture that has application for civil government is that of decentralized government. One law and one lawgiver, but a plurality of jurisdictions or authorities to which we must submit. Justice is not easily perverted when there are multiple jurisdictions. That's why we have a federalist system. The founders, I think they were divinely inspired by what they created. Exodus chapter 18. This is where Jethro is, that's Moses' father-in-law, comes to him and says, hey, now listen to my voice. I'll give you counsel and God will be with you. Stand before God for the people, so that you may bring the difficulties to God, and you shall teach them the statutes and the laws, and show them the way in which they must walk, the work they must do. Moreover, you shall select from all the men, all the people, able men, such as fear God, men of truth, hating covetousness, and place such over them to be rulers of thousands, rulers of hundreds, rulers of fifties, and rulers of ten. And let them judge the people at all times. Then it will be that every great matter they shall bring to you, but every small matter they shall themselves judge. So it will be easier for you, for they will bear the burden for you. If you do this thing, and God so commands you, then you will be able to endure, and all the people will also go to their place in peace. So Moses was kind of like, he was the guy. And there was a couple problems with that. Number one, he could not deal with what was probably 3 million people that were out there in the wilderness. And so he said, let's break it down. You know, you need to get rulers of thousands, rulers of hundreds, rulers of fifties, rulers of ten. It was really kind of an appellate system. And he said, if the guy at the 10 level doesn't fix it, then the guy at the 20, if he can't get it fixed, it'll go to the next level. And then all of the hard things, he says that they can't fix, you're the Supreme Court. All right, they come to you and you decide the matter. Deuteronomy 16. Verse 18, you shall appoint judges and officers in all your gates, which the Lord your God gives you according to your tribes, and they shall judge the people with judgment. You shall not pervert justice. You shall not show partiality nor take a bribe, for a bribe blinds the eyes of the wise and twists the words of the righteous. You shall follow what is altogether just, that you may live and inherit the land which the Lord your God is giving you. Woodrow Wilson, speaking to the New York Press Club in September of 1912, said, liberty has never come from the government. Liberty has always come from the subjects of the government. The history of liberty is a history of resistance. The history of liberty is a history of the limitation of governmental power, not the increase of it. So our founders were wise in the way they set up the government. We're seeing that. We've seen that on display in the last 3 years in a very significant way, where states have challenged the federal government's overreach in so many different ways. We've had the state attorneys general who have sued the Biden administration on the border, on Title IX, which is the women's sports and education, bathrooms, gender issues. And so that's a part of the, it's not just checks and balances, but it's the decentralization of government. That is by design. And that's why we have to zealously guard the authority at each level. And as we'll see, that's how the founders actually established this country, by what we call interposition, by legally and justifiably appealing through our elected leaders at the different levels. So that's the kind of the principles we see applied. But I'm going to, before we wrap this up, this session up, I want to look at Satan's counterfeit. How many know, for everything that God has, Satan has a Chinese imitation? Right? It's like those purses you buy on the streets in New York City. You know, the knockoff purses. Satan has a knockoff for everything that God has created. Genesis chapter 11, verse 4. And they said, come, let us build ourselves a city. Now, this is after the flood. God wants them dispersed. But what do? They say, let us come, let us build ourselves a city and a tower whose top is in the heavens, and let us make a name for ourselves, lest we be scattered abroad over the face of the earth. But the Lord came down to see the city and the tower which the sons of men had built. And the Lord said, indeed, the people are one, and they all have one language. And this is what they began to do. Now, nothing they propose to do will be withheld from them. Come, let us go down and there confuse their language, that they may not understand one another's speech. So the Lord scattered them abroad from there over the face of the earth, and they ceased building the city. Therefore, its name is called Babel, because there the Lord confused the language of all the earth, and from there the Lord scattered them abroad over the face of the earth. So what we see here in Satan's counterfeit is, number one, he denies the authority of God. Notice they say, let us build ourselves a city. It also operates under their own laws. Let's make a name for ourselves. There was nothing there that they gained from God, not direction from him. In fact, it was to the contrary. And then we find that the counterfeit is also centralized, lest we be scattered abroad. Again, totally opposite of the instruction that God had given them. And then we see the result. What's the result? The result is confusion. Satan promises a lot. His counterfeits look attractive. But the end is not good. And this is the case even today, where we continually, I mean, we see, you know, in our lifetime, we saw what happened with the USSR. But yet we see the same emergence of the same types of authoritarian governments. You know, we saw tyrants in the 20th century, but yet we see the same movement today. So it's important that we have the Word of God, that we know the Word of God, that we teach the Word of God in its application to all aspects of life. And that includes government. But here's the challenge for the church. Number one, and no pastors, you can't raise your hands. How many of you regularly hear sermons on government? Now, if you're from Chino Hills, I know you probably hear them all the time. I never heard one until I preached it. We must teach the full counsel of God. And that means we must teach our children and parents. It begins with us. We must teach our grandchildren. And our pastors need to be teaching it as well. But to teach it, we have to be in it. We have to be in the Word of God. We have to know the Word of God. And it's not just enough to sit on a shelf. It has to be hidden in our hearts that we might not sin against God. And so that's why, for one, the Family Research Council started a number of years ago a Stand on the Word daily Bible reading plan. People say, why is a public policy organization doing a daily Bible reading plan? Because if we were in the Word of God as believers, just as believers, I'm not talking about the world, I'm talking about just believers. If we were in the Word of God, we would be able to reduce the size of government tremendously. And many of the issues that we get very anxious and frustrated about and want Congress to deal with, we could deal with it if we were teaching the Word of God, developing self-government in our children, strong family government in our homes, vibrant church government that would then influence our civil government to operate according to the truth of God. I'll close with this. This is a number of years ago, back when I used to get a printed newspaper. I don't give my money to the paper anymore because they're so bad. But in the late 90s, this headline caught my attention. It was out of Maryland. The last Liberty tree was cut down. You know, the Liberty tree, that was the trees that the Patriots gathered under when they were kind of conspiring against the British back during the War for Independence. And this was in Annapolis, Maryland. It said a bell tolled 13 times, once for each of the original colonies, as a crew with chainsaws began cutting down the last Liberty tree where American patriots gathered to plot against the British. The 400-year-old tulip poplar fell victim to years of disease and decay and a final blow from the winds of Hurricane Floyd. Experts who examined the tree on the campus of St. John's College said it was in danger of collapsing and had to be cut down. And when I read that, I thought, you know, how sad. The last of the Liberty trees, because of disease and decay, had to be shut down, cut down. And I thought, what an illustration of a country nearly 250 years old, that we're beginning to see the disease and the decay, neglect, because we've not been taking the proper role, not bringing the proper perspective to our government. And we take it for granted that it will just be here. We can't take anything for granted. We've got to pray. We've got to vote. We've got to stand for truth. We must be involved in our government as a government of the people, for the people, and by the people. And that is us. And we have every right to be engaged. And we need to bring our faith, an understanding of our biblical faith, into this arena to help shape this government, to correct its course, and ensure that our children will be able to live under the shade of freedom. So that is God's design for government.
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0: Time News. I'm Keith Peters in Washington. A former campus police officer says he found an apparent sniper pad on a gravel rooftop near where Charlie Kirk was assassinated. Monday's courtroom testimony by the former officer comes as prosecutors seek to show they have enough evidence to put defendant Tyler Robinson on trial for murder. After a story was published in Politico in which a woman declared that Democratic senatorial candidate from Maine, Graham Plattner, forced himself upon her, Plattner denied the charge on X. However, Plattner says, quote, regardless of the inaccuracy of the reporting, but mindful of the political reality it will inflict, we are taking the time to reflect on the best path forward. Plattner is running as a Democrat against incumbent Susan Collins in May. More details at srnnews.com.
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5: Larry Elder here, the sage from South Central, the prince of Pico Union, the czar of common sense, the great Eldersky, Don Lorenzo. Welcome to the program. No victor crafts allowed because we've got a country to save. So let's get her teed up!
6: Do you want to play rock? Say hello to my new friend!
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5: 888-971-SAGE, 888-971-7243. I am Larry Elder. We are Salem News Channel, coming to you from the Relief Factor Studios. 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President Trump gave stirring speeches at Mount Rushmore and in Washington, D.C., celebrating America's 250th birthday. Dow Jones hits a new record high, crossing 53,000 for the first time today. Trump-hating economist Paul Krugman says Trump was right about tariffs. Pennsylvania Governor Josh Shapiro says he has profound differences with Daria Lisa Avila Chevalier and the Democrat Socialists. Gavin Newsom says Trump is daring someone to stop him, and the Supreme Court says Gavin Newsom is not doing it. Members of the Patriotic Front, a white nationalist group involved in the Charlottesville demonstration, were photographed on the D.C. Metro standing around a seated black woman. The photo went viral, and Trump is being criticized for not saying anything about it. A guest on Al Sharpton's BS Now show says the upcoming election will determine whether blacks and Hispanics, quote, live